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1: I'm Johnny Mack, and this is my actual wife, Stephanie Nicole. Stephanie, you know what a struggle it's been for me not to have my phone working.
0: Mm-hmm.
1: So I'm trying every day to figure out, you know, how I can get it fixed. So I'm calling customer service and I'm trying to talk to the manager, and it's all very tricky. It reminds me of the Wizard of Oz. When they show up at the Emerald City, it's like saying, I'd like to talk to the manager. The manager? Nobody ever sees the manager. Even I've never seen him, you know? To try to actually talk to somebody who has some power to get things done, it's very difficult on the phone.
0: Pay no attention to the man behind the curtain.
1: Exactly.
0: At number 8, here's Elevation Worship. Hallelujah.

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0: At number 7 this week, it's Phil Wickham, Homesick for Heaven.

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0: Song number 6 on the Shine FM Top 10, Katie Nicole, that was Have Your Way. I'm Johnny Mack.
1: And I'm Stephanie Nicole. You know, we're at a stage in our family life where we can rewatch some of those older princess movies and have memories of when the kids were really little and super into them, right?
0: It's hard to describe how into Frozen our kids were in, you know, 2013, 2015.
1: Right, so we were rewatching Frozen recently, and I said, oh, look, your older sister's not here. Now you can sing along.
0: Yeah,
1: because
0: right.
1: She would never, ever let anyone else sing along. And it was actually just the cutest memory. Everybody was like, oh, I remember that.
0: It's fun that they're old enough to start remembering things and
1: definitely
0: having nostalgia.
1: I agree.
0: Here's a song from 2015. This is Third Day, Soul on Fire.

0: Retro Rewind on the Shine FM Top 10, third day that was Soul on Fire. I'm Johnny Mack, and this is my real-life wife, Stephanie Nicole. Stephanie, we're talking about Frozen. We're talking about when our kids were little.
1: Mm-hmm.
0: And in 2015, you interviewed our two-year-old.
1: Can you tell me what happens in the story of Frozen?
2: Anna, not going to do anything. Do you want me a snowman? You be Elsa, she'll shut me in.
1: I should be Elsa and I'll shut you out?
2: Yeah.
1: Shut.
2: Elsa, please, I know you're in there. One day, Elsa eat Fruit Loops. And Anna eat Fruit Loops too.
1: For breakfast?
2: Yeah.
1: Elsa and Anna ate Fruit Loops for breakfast?
2: Yeah.
1: Oh, really?
2: And Kristoff did.
1: Really?
2: For breakfast.
1: You think so?
2: Yeah, I think so.
1: Sounds yummy.
0: Getting back to the music at number five, here's Mercy Me, Make It Well.
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0: Caleb and John finished number 4 on the Shine FM Top 10. I'm Johnny Mack, and this is my gorgeous wife, Stephanie Nicole.
1: You know, something funny happened this week.
0: Mm-hmm.
1: I was downstairs looking at your running shoes.
0: Yeah, sure.
1: And I thought, what is that? And I looked a little closer, and I realized it was a spider on a web on your running shoes.
0: Wait a second. So you're telling me,
1: yeah,
0: it's been so long since I've gone running that a spider has literally built a web, yeah, in between my two running shoes.
1: Moved in.
0: Well, I guess maybe it's time to start jogging again.
1: Chased him away. Don't worry. He's not going to.
0: No, he's getting exercise. Yeah, what about me?
1: Exactly. At number 3, here's Elevation Rhythm, Washed.

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1: I'm Johnny Mack.
0: And I'm Stephanie Nicole.
1: I like going outside, hanging out in the backyard, going on hikes and things. What I don't like is mosquitoes.
0: Oh, you and everyone else.
1: But for me, more than everyone else, I'm a mosquito magnet. They yeah. come from miles around just to find me.
0: It's a delicacy. Well, you know, actually, this will work if we're outside in one spot. I just read this week that the best way to, like, ward off mosquitoes is actually to have a fan kind of behind you at, you know, relatively high speed.
1: Right.
0: Because mosquitoes can't fly against the wind.
1: They get blown away.
0: They're like, see ya.
1: That is genius. Because, you know, the sprays and the lotions mm-hmm. and things like that, they bother me and they stink and stuff. So I think a fan is the perfect solution.
0: Yeah, we got to figure out what to do on a hike.
1: That's true. Oh, wait for a windy day. That's all you can do.
0: At number two, here's Matthew West,

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1: 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I'm Johnny Mack.
0: And I'm Stephanie Nicole.
1: Stephanie, a while back, I decided that I would make the world's best cookie.
0: Uh-huh.
1: So I got, like, the chocolate chips. I tried something and I had some salt on top.
0: Uh-huh.
1: And I thought it was the world's best cookie.
0: Uh-huh.
1: But then, one of our friends made us some cookies.
0: Uh-huh.
1: Oh, I've been dethroned.
0: Oh, no.
1: They took it to the next level because not only did it have the salt on top and the chocolate chips,
0: mm-hmm.
1: it also had caramel inside.
0: Yes.
1: And a pretzel. It was like a salted caramel pretzel cookie.
0: I know, you're telling me.
1: And that is so far the world's best cookie.
0: Yeah, I don't think you're wrong about that. It was delicious.
1: Here we are at our number one song, the top song of the week, Peter Burton, Where Would I Be?

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1: We leave you with something from Romans chapter 12. Do not be overcome by evil, but overcome evil with good.
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2: I'm Shawn Michaels,
1: and this week Michael W. Smith shares about his early ambitions. 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Here's Amy Grant with a little love advice from her hugely successful Heart in Motion album. It's That's What Love Is For on Christian Music Rewind. 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
1: Hey, it's Christy. Hey there, I used to listen to this band, and they were all girls, and I think their name was Rachel. They kind of sounded like Whiteheart, but they were all girls.
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0: The classics live on here at Christian Music Rewind. I'm Shawn Michaels. And you know, when a name like Michael W. Smith becomes so well known, it's hard to imagine them doing anything else for a career. But as Smitty shares, many times there are other options for artists that they could have taken.
1: I'm not sure when I first discovered that I could sing. I remember when I was 6 years old, I heard Beatles songs on the radio and I could sit down and play them back. And then I started making up songs. I think that was the first discovery that I had some sort of talent. I wanted to be a professional baseball player. I played a lot. And I was, if I can say so myself, I think I was a pretty good ball player. And my dad taught me a lot. And I got the 15 and didn't make the All-Stars, and I think for the first time. And I think that's when, you know, I was playing music. I wasn't your typical musician or jock. I did both. So 15 is when I thought, you know what, I think God wants me to do this music thing. I mean, I always was optimistic and thought, I think God will go before me and whatever that path is, if it's small, if it's big, whatever. But I was extremely optimistic that I could make it. What? But when I look back at what's happened now, there's no way I could have orchestrated any of that. So it's been God, definitely.
0: Well, whatever path you take in life, the important thing is to go west, spiritually speaking, as Michael W. Smith sings about here on Christian Music Rewind.

0: 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That's Unchained. And I'm Shawn Michaels with this week's Mystery Sound Quiz ready to go. 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

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From his 1987 self-titled album, that's Walk Between the Lines. I'm Shawn Michaels, flashing back now to the year 2000. You know, back then, singer-songwriter Mark Schultz was just getting started in Christian music, and some people were even calling him the next Stephen Curtis Chapman. Well, what really helped Mark take off as an artist, though, was a song on his debut album called He's My Son. Mark wrote the song from his experience as a former youth pastor at the First Presbyterian Church in Nashville. That's when he met a teenager who was battling leukemia. Mark translated the anguish from the mom and dad into that song. Not only did it pull the heartstrings of Christian music fans, but also it made an impact in the mainstream. In fact, He's My Son went on to be played on over 55 secular radio stations and nearly hit the top 20 on the mainstream adult contemporary radio charts. Well, today, Martin, the son in that song, is still cancer-free. It's a testament to the many prayers that were sent up through this classic from Mark Schultz on Christian Music Rewind. Down.

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11: We're heading back to the year 1996 on this week's Retro Top 3 Countdown. And at number 3, it's an artist who's since gone on to perform on Broadway, London's West End, and appeared on NBC's The Voice. But in 1996, Tony Vincent was riding high with a track from his sophomore release, One Deed. Here's Tony Vincent telling us about that song.
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Christian Music Rewind and Rebecca St. James at number three this week in 1996. That's her signature song, God. This is the Retro Top 3 Countdown, and I'm Shawn Michaels. We're up to number one with a track from Newsboys. For the third time, the band had teamed up with Steve Taylor as producer and songwriter for their album Take Me to Your Leader, and it paid off with the title track at the top of the charts this week in 1996. 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

0: Christian Music Rewind, where the classics live on. I'm Shawn Michaels, and I've got another classic from Stephen Curtis Chapman in just minutes. But right now, the spotlight is on DeGarmo and Key. You know, for 16 years, this successful Christian rock duo cranked out the albums, but it might not have all happened had it not been for a miracle early on in their career.
1: You tell a story about our first tour.
2: First tour? You mean first professional tour?
1: Yeah. Right.
2: First time we went on tour, we went to California, right?
1: Right.
2: And
1: I was there.
2: You were there. And we were going to play like 12 concerts up and down the coast. It was mayhem deluxe.
1: Mm-hmm.
2: We all traveled in the back of his little truck.
1: Remember when we got back? And we got back home, and Eddie and I, we were having a band meeting. We're going to divide up the money that we made between the guys and the band. And so we balanced the books, and the guys arrived to pick up their paychecks. And not only did we not make any money, we had lost $600 on the tour. And so we're all very, very depressed because everybody's got bills. We decided that what we needed to do was to pray. And just as we got down on our knees, there was a knock at the door.
2: There was
1: a knock. And this guy came and he said, "Look, I don't know if you guys even need this money, but our church took up a benevolence offering. We were thinking this might help you get your ministry started."
2: The amazing part of that story to me was that this guy had to be coming over to the house, you know, before we prayed.
1: Yeah, they'd taken up the offering a couple of days before.
2: And you see. And what you don't know is, I probably prayed a couple of days before.
1: Yeah, well. Yeah, you probably did.
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1: Have you ever noticed some of the funny things that parents do? How many of you have a father who can sleep in any position at any moment? He'll come home from work, he'll open up the newspaper, put some dumb program on television, and here he goes. I mean, you're convinced a walrus died in your chair, right? Until you go to change the channel. You know what else is funny about dads? You ever been on vacation and you're lost? How many of you have fathers that will not stop and ask for directions to say... And then, I mean, you're so lost, and then they lie to you. Dad, I think we're lost. No, it's a shortcut. And then when they find their way back, it's like, I knew it all the time, man.
2: That's this week's funny flashback on Christian Music Rewind from classic Christian comedian Pat Hurley. Well, hey, I'm Shawn Michaels. I've got more classics coming up this week with Cindy Morgan later. Right now, it's a hit that survived Y2K. Released at the very end of 1999, this is FFH and When I Praise on Christian Music Rewind. Looking for

0: part of the Y2K problem is how computers behave when their internal clocks change from 1999 to 2000.
1: This is the taste. 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The Pepsi Challenge.
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0: 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That's their 1997 hit, Coming Home. And I'm Shawn Michaels, here again with this week's Mystery Sound Quiz. One more chance for you to see if you can identify this classic TV commercial.
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0: All right, that's this week's Mystery Sound Quiz. Did you figure out what they're selling in that classic TV commercial? Yeah, Pace Picante sauce. And interesting fact about it, originally the commercial was filmed with the actors saying New Jersey. But after about a year, the voices were redubbed with New York City. And that's the way it will forever be remembered. Well, I'm Shawn Michaels, and stay right there. There's still more classics to come this week. And up next, we'll get inside a classic with Rich Mullins. 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
0: Rich Mullins may be known as one of the greatest modern Christian music songwriters, but many of his songs had the help of his good friend Beaker, including the 1995 number one hit, Let Mercy Lead. In fact, that song was written around Beaker's son, Aiden. Here's Rich Mullins getting us inside the music.
13: You know, a lot of people are all hung up about being single or being married or whatever, and that's why I think community is a great thing, because I have the great advantage of being able to not vicariously experience the joys of marriage through watching my friends that are married, but I get some of the, you know, you get some of the crumbs under the table. One of the things that has been really wonderful for me is that Julie and Beaker had a baby. They had Aiden. And it's just amazing to me, from the time that Aiden was born, if I was visiting with Beaker, right, we'd be in the middle of some great discussion, he would suddenly jump up, run across the room and rub Aiden's head, and then come back, sit down, and carry on the conversation. It was like he couldn't wait to touch him. He couldn't wait to see him. That love that a father has for his child was just so much a part of his being that he couldn't keep his hands off Aiden. He couldn't keep himself away from him. A guy once told me that someone told him that you could never really understand John 3:16 until you became a father. That you couldn't really know what it meant to give your only begotten son until you really had a son. And I think in a sense that's true. That's so far beyond my experience that when I try to think of what did it really cost God to redeem me, I can't really imagine. I can't really measure that. But having a friend who's married and has a kid, it's a blast to see, boy, this is the kind of love that a father has for his son or for his daughter, or a mother has for her son or her daughter. So when Aiden was still before he came out of the womb, Beaker wanted to write a song for him, and we, worked and worked and worked. Well, we write songs all the time, but it was so amazing and so wonderful to see how careful he was about everything that he wanted to say to Aiden in this song. I mean, it was an intense kind of experience, and we wrote and threw away so many songs that I thought were pretty good, but they weren't good enough for his kid, you know? Yeah. And we finally finished up. I had a teepee that a friend of mine gave me, and we went out to the teepee to spend the day. I think when you're writing, sometimes there's a great advantage in just taking yourself and putting yourself in a whole different environment, some kind of seclusion, something quiet. So we were out there at the teepee, and that's when we finally finished the song, and I'm not sure exactly all the things that came together to make this one click and to make Beaker go, yeah, that's the song that I want for my son. That's what I want him to grow up with. But one of the things that struck me was when I think of when God wanted to reveal himself to me, when God wanted to speak to me, how he spoke through the prophets, and he spoke, you know, in different ways. He speaks to us through nature, but he finally spoke to us through Jesus, which is a perfect revelation of himself. Jesus is an extension of God. And this song, I think, more than it, you know, I helped write it, but it seems like it's more of an extension of Beaker than it is something that I wrote. And it's just cool to think of how much care a person takes in saying something to someone that they really love.
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6: Well, hey, it's William Ryan III, and welcome to another edition of 20 The Countdown Magazine. This week's chart is anything but predictable. Out of all 20 songs, only 5 managed to stay exactly where they were last week, and that means movement is happening all over the countdown. Now, we've got a familiar voice returning to the chart after spending a week away, and the question is, will he build momentum and climb even higher this time? Along the way today, you're going to hear from listeners around the world, share some artist news, and count down the 20 biggest songs in Christian music. 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
7: What's up, y'all? It's your boy, Bay Turner, and I would love to share a little bit about the heart behind my song, Somebody's Praying. Y'all, I wrote this song when I was at total war with myself. I was stuck in patterns that I couldn't break, and I couldn't outrun this almost dark night of the soul. And I got up one morning to write a song, and this simple image came to my mind. It was my mom on her hands and knees. The Lord was showing me that she was interceding for me. And I realized in the moment, I wasn't still standing because I was strong or capable enough or good enough. I was still standing because someone else kept praying when I stopped. So I wrote this song for the moment that you realize that you've been held up the whole time because of someone else's prayers. You were carried without ever earning it. You were loved without ever deserving it. So I want you to know, in those dark moments, somebody's always praying.
2: Number 20.
8: Should have been long gone now, yeah. Shouldn't be living

0: be praying.
1: That is Bea Turner making a return to the countdown at number 20 this time with Somebody's Praying on 20 The Countdown magazine. Well, next it's an artist that you heard about 4 weeks ago debut with this one called Perfectly. And here is Micah Tyler to share the story behind it.
2: I want to be perfect. I look around at the people next to me. I look on social media and over again, I see this perfect picture of someone's life. And I think to myself, God, when other people are brave, all I see is fear in my life. And then I remember that it's God's perfect love that casts out that fear. I feel like every time that I make a turn, it is heading down another broken road when I remember that God has a perfect plan for my life. See, at the end of the day, when we throw up our hands and we confess the places that we fall short, that's when God's perfect love shows up and loves us perfectly.
3: Number 19.

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1: He is going to be out on the road for an incredible worship tour with Anthony Evans this summer. That is Chandler Moore there at number 18 with God, I'm Just Grateful on 20 The Countdown magazine. Well, I received this note via social media recently from a longtime listener named Kevin, and part of what he wrote really stuck with me, and I want to share with you. He said, over the years, your countdowns have introduced me to so many of my favorite songs. Some of them I might never have discovered without your platform, and they've gone on to become part of my personal soundtrack through different seasons of life. I love that phrase too there, Kevin, personal soundtrack. That just sounds so cool. You know, because music has a way of attaching itself to those moments in our lives. And Kevin also wrote, what I especially appreciate is how consistent and engaging your programming has been, even as music tends to change. 20 The Countdown magazine continues to bring energy, variety, and relevance that keeps listeners like me tuned in and connected. Kevin, I appreciate you saying that, and thanks for those encouraging words there and for making 20 a part of your weekly routine. 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
1: 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We have that new one from Phil Wickham and Crowder, and we also have the story behind it coming up for you soon. And that song from Josiah Queen called Demons, it's been getting a lot of buzz lately. That is coming up in this first hour of the show, and many more great songs, so stay with me.
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5: Hey guys, Phil Wickham here. I've got a brand new song out called It Really Is Amazing Grace, but it's not really brand new. I'm just taking that beautiful hymn that we all know and love, Amazing Grace, added a new chorus and a new bridge to it. I love this song so much, and when I did some reading about it, I realized that this song, you guys, was written by a slave trader. This man named John Newton was slave trading on ships in the 18th century, and in the middle of a storm, he cried out to God, saying, God, if you help me, I give my life to you. And after that moment, he survived the storm, and little by little, he understood what that prayer meant. He gave his life to Jesus, and Jesus changed his life. He went on to becoming a pastor and a minister and someone who spoke out against slavery. It's a testament to the grace of God at work in someone's life. And though we're not all slave traders, we all are in need of God's grace, and that's why I think this song's connected with so many people over the years. It is a joy to be a small part of the huge story of this song, and I invite you all to sing it out with me. It really is Amazing Grace.
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0: is Phil Wickham and Crowder, number 17 this time with It Really Is Amazing Grace, here on 20 The Countdown Magazine. Now Tasha Layton is moving up a point this week as well with her song, Meet Me in the Valley. Here it is on 20.
1: Number 16.

0: She's moving up one to number 16 this time. That's Tasha Layton with Meet Me in the Valley here on 20 The Countdown Magazine. And in case you haven't heard about it yet, she just released a short film that was inspired by Meet Me in the Valley, and it's on YouTube. You can find a link to it at our website, 20thecountdown.com. Go check it out. It's pretty cool. Well, earlier at the beginning of the month, I mentioned that my wife, Christy, and I, we celebrated 24 years together in marriage. It was pretty incredible, and we did a little like day trip kind of thing here in the DFW area where we live right around our anniversary, but we really wanted to get away. My wife kind of had a couple of places on her bucket list that she wanted to go to, and so we finally made it happen. It's so hard to get away, but when we do, we absolutely love doing it. We got to travel to Charleston, South Carolina, and we got to check out all the cool stuff there. So much history there in that little town, and so many great restaurants and coffee shops, I might add. We found them all, just about. And while we were there, we thought, you know what? While we're in this part of the world, why don't we go ahead and rent a car and drive down to Savannah, Georgia, too? And we also did a little Hilton Head day and everything, and just got to kind of check out that part of the country. We have never been there, and it was just beautiful. It's something so different than what we see here in Texas. And we even did one of those walking tours. We had a little guide and a big group of people that got together, and we walked all around Charleston, kind of checking out all these historic places. And that was fascinating. I've never done a walking tour, but it totally 5 stars. I totally recommend doing that if you're ever in that area. So fun trip, though. Loved getting away, but I'm glad to be back with you as we're continuing to count down these top 20 songs this weekend.
1: Coming up.
0: Well, in addition to those songs that we're counting down this weekend, we have the artist news happening a little later this hour and some more stories behind some of these great songs, too. Carly Ann Taylor, she's coming up a little later with a story behind Why Should I Worry? And next hour, we're going to hear from Jamie McDonald and Elevation Worship on their songs.
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3: Hey, this is Brian from Billings, Montana. 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
2: Well, he is back in the same spot again this week. 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

0: Pat Barrett back at number 15 with I've Got a Fire here on 20 The Countdown Magazine. Well, have you heard the story about this new one from Carly Ann Taylor yet? It's her new song called Why Should I Worry? And here she is to tell us about that season she was in when she wrote it.
1: I wrote this in a season where anxiety felt super loud and my future felt even more unclear. If that sounds like you today, you're not alone. One thing God keeps continuously reminding me of is that He meets us exactly where we are and not where we think we should be. When we let go of control and lay everything down at the feet of Jesus, His peace feels louder than our fear. The world constantly tells us to worry about everything, but when we call on the name of the Lord, when we call on the name of Jesus, He brings peace, direction, and security. Hey, my friend, He knows you and He sees you. He has good plans for you because that's just who He is. So why should we worry? Let this be our anthem today.
2: Number 14.

0: It is Josiah Queen with his song Demons, number 13 this week here on 20 The Countdown Magazine. That's after a one-point climb, by the way. You know, before Christian music took off for Josiah, he actually worked construction with his dad, and some of his earliest songs were recorded at home with a simple little setup, and it was a reminder that God can use even our humble beginnings to reach people all around the world, isn't it? Well, coming up here in just a few minutes, we have another edition of Three Things You Need to Know. That's our artist news, where we'll catch you up on all the latest happenings and some of those stories from your favorite Christian artists. But before we get there, I'm curious, what is your favorite part of our countdown? I know it's a tough question, right? You've got to like at least one thing, too. And maybe it's the countdown itself, the artist news, maybe the listener stories, the throwback. Maybe it's just discovering new music with our future fan favorite that's next hour. But I would love to hear from you. 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Or if you are on social media and you're following us on Facebook or on Instagram, you can leave a little comment there and tell us what keeps you coming back each week.
1: Coming up.
0: 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And the next hour, we're going to do something fun. 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That is our future fan favorite. So you'll hear the winning song next hour. Stay with us.
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0: Artist News. Three things you need to know. Number one.
1: Last weekend, Brandon Lake brought Cowboy Church to CMA Fest in Nashville, Tennessee. Now, if you've never heard of CMA Fest, it is one of the biggest country music festivals in the world. And Cowboy Church was Brandon's way of bringing a morning of worship right into the middle of it. It was pretty cool. And people really showed up for it, too. Lines started forming as early as 5 in the morning, about 2 hours before the set even started. And the event ended up reaching capacity. Now, throughout the weekend, there were also appearances from other Christian artists across the festival, including Jamie McDonald and Leanna Crawford. Brandon also brought out country artist Lainey Wilson to perform their song, Jesus I Know Now, live on the stage with him. Now, it's been really cool seeing Christian and country music cross paths more lately. Now, here's a little clip of Brandon and Lainey performing that one that I just mentioned.

0: Number two.
1: Well, the band Kane recently sat down with our friends at CCM Magazine for a really honest conversation about their music and the season that they're in right now. Now, they talked about how easy it can be, especially in music, to start tying your identity to success and just being reminded again that none of that is really the foundation of what they do. They also shared how their perspective has been shaping their new music, including their latest song, Living Water, which comes from the idea of Jesus being the real source behind it all. Here's a little clip of that song.

0: number 3.
1: Maverick City Music recently performed at Walt Disney World's Epcot in Orlando, Florida, and thousands of people showed up for their set, and it turned into a really big moment right there in the middle of the park. They performed their song, I Thank God, and had the whole crowd singing along.

0: You're up to date. That was three things you need to know. Now, back to the countdown with William Ryan III.
1: Well, here's something you may not know about this next artist. Before his Christian music career took off, he actually spent years writing songs for other artists in the mainstream music world. But today, he is using those songwriting talents to tell stories of God's faithfulness. Here is Andrew Rip with I'd Do It Again.
0: Number 11.

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3: 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It is Sidewalk Prophets here with Live Like That. Sometimes.

0: That is Sidewalk Profits with Live Like That. That is a 20 The Countdown magazine throwback, because it is from the year 2012. 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
1: We're halfway through this weekend's countdown, and the top 10 is just ahead, where 5 songs have moved up, 3 have slipped down, and only 2 have stayed exactly where they were last time. I also have a question for you. Did you cast your vote in last week's future fan favorite? If you did, then stick around, because before long, we'll find out which song earned enough listener votes to become a future fan favorite. Maybe the track you picked will be the one that we play coming up later this hour. Well, there's still plenty more to come as we count down the biggest songs in Christian music together and hear a few stories behind them as well.
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0: as We the Kingdom at number 10 this time after a 3-point jump in there. That is called Rescue Me here on 20 The Countdown Magazine. While also making a 3-point leap up to number 9 is Jamie McDonald. Here she is with the story.
1: God loves telling stories, and you know, there's a Bible full of history of the ways that God showed up for his people, you know, just in the nick of time, just when you thought all odds were stacked against you, he shows up and does miracles. He does the unthinkable. And, you know, there's so many instances in my life where I can look back and say, he really has never, ever failed me. And it's funny because when you get in a situation and it's not looking so good, it's so easy for us to freak out and just say, God, where are you? Have you forgotten about me? And this song, Ain't No Way, is just all about that declaration. There's no way you're going to let me down. You've been there for me time and time again. As I look back over my life, there's not one time that you failed me, and you're going to show up for me now. And that's what Ain't No Way is all about.

0: She's jumping up three spots to land there at number nine. That is Jamie McDonald with Ain't No Way here on 20 The Countdown Magazine. Well, this artist, this is his second appearance this week. Here is Phil Wickham with Homesick for Heaven.
1: Number eight. My heart.

0: That is Phil Wickham dropping two spots to land at number 8 with his song Homesick for Heaven here on 20, the Countdown Magazine. Well, are you curious about something related to this show that you'd like to ask? Well, I welcome your questions, so send them my way. I received a message recently from Lynn in Ottawa, Canada, who said, in this world of comparison, do artists get bothered by their song going up and down? I pray they don't. Well, that's actually a thoughtful question. While this is a countdown show and we do keep track of chart positions, the real win isn't a song moving from number 8 to number 5. The real win is when a song points someone to Jesus or encourages a believer. Then Lynn went on to say, may you receive more and more stories of people coming to and returning to the Lord through your program. That is a prayer I can get behind, Lynn. Thanks for that. And at the end of the day, that's the mission here of 20 The Countdown Magazine. Not just counting down the songs, but spreading the gospel around the world through music, one countdown at a time. And if God has used a song on this countdown in your life, you got to tell me about it. 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
1: Coming up.
0: Well, there's some more stories behind a few of the songs in the countdown, like Elevation Worship. They're in to tell us about Alleluia. And later on, the band Mercy Me. Bart Miller's going to be here telling us about Make It Well. Plus, we have that winning future fan favorite. So if you voted on those new songs last week, then I'm sure you were just waiting patiently to find out which song got the most votes there at our website. We're going to play the full song for you, so don't go anywhere.
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3: 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I've been listening to 20 The Countdown Magazine since 2020. 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
2: Hey everyone, I'm Chris from Elevation Worship. Our new song, Alleluia, is built on one simple truth. I didn't wake up today by accident. I've been gifted another day by God, and I get to choose what to do with it. And this song shouts, I came to praise. That's why I woke up today. So no matter what I'm walking through, God is worthy. No matter how I'm feeling, he's still faithful, and he deserves my praise.
1: Number 7.

0: They're moving up one to number seven. That is the band Elevation Worship, and that's their song Alleluia. Next, this artist is making a one-point climb up the countdown. It is Zach Williams with his latest called Wait For Me on 20.
1: Number

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0: Zach Williams at number 6 after moving up one this week. That's a song called Wait For Me on 20 The Countdown magazine. You know, coming out of that song from Zach Williams, I'm reminded of something that we all wrestle with from time to time. It is the feeling that we're carrying more than we can handle on our own, isn't it? One of the themes of Wait For Me is that God doesn't abandon us when we're struggling. He actually sees us. He knows where we are, and He is patient with us, even when we're moving more slowly than we'd like. Maybe you're in a season where you're waiting for answers, waiting for direction, or simply trying to take the next step. Well, remember that God's timing and His presence are just as important as that destination that you're hoping to get to. 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
0: Well, there are 5 more songs to go in this weekend's countdown, and we're going to hear from a radio station of the week. That is always fun. We do it right around the same time every week on our show. That's called our Station of the Week. And we still have the winning future fan favorite song coming up, too. Are you curious who got it? Who got the most votes between those new clips that I played last week? Well, you are going to find out very, very soon. So don't go anywhere yet.
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0: 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It's serving listeners in Trento there in the Philippines. Now, they've been sharing the hope of Christ with their community for more than 2 decades and have been part of the 20 family since 2010. Now, even though we are separated by an ocean, their weather this week sounds a lot like ours. Temperatures in the low 90s and plenty of humidity. 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
0: 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Well, if you grew up in church, then

0: probably familiar with the track list of CeCe Winans' new album called The Hymns that just released last week. It is incredible. So many great songs in there. You got to check it out. In the meantime, here is CeCe with Worthy of It All on 20.
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0: is CeCe Winans at number 5 again this week with Worthy of It All on 20 The Countdown Magazine. Well, are you ready to find out who won the future fan favorite between those two new songs last week? One of them was from Peter Burton called So Long, and the other from Lloyd Nix called A Little More. After we tallied up all of the votes there at the website, it looks like Lloyd Nix got it with his song A Little More. Here it is on 20 The Countdown Magazine.
1: Last week's future fan favorite.

But you love that new one? That is from Lloyd Nix. It's called A Little More. And that's the song that won with the most votes. It is our future fan favorite this week. Great job picking that song. I hope we get to hear it on the countdown again soon. Well, I have some new songs to play this week. Our first one is from Ellie Holcomb. This is her new one called Wherever I Go. Check out a little sample of it.

That's the new one from Ellie Holcomb. That's her song called Wherever I Go. The first pick this week for the future fan favorite. Our next one is from the band Kane. Here's Living Water.

0: That's the new one from the band Kane called Living Water. The song before that was called Wherever I Go from Ellie Holcomb. Those are your two picks for the future fan favorite. What's it going to be? Go vote.
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0: Well, it is our longest-running song on the countdown this weekend, 21 weeks. He's dropping down to this spot this time, though. It's Peter Burton with Where Would I Be?

0: Peter Burton dropping down one to number four with Where Would I Be on 20 The Countdown Magazine. Well, have you ever shared 20 with a friend? I get excited when I hear from someone who has no idea 20 existed before a friend told them about it. And that's what this voicemail from Jayla is all about.
1: 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My name is Jayla, and I listen to The Countdown in Sioux Falls, South Dakota. So I wanted to share a little bit of something with you that a couple years ago, my friend from the School for the Blind and Visually Impaired up in Aberdeen, South Dakota, who also listens to 20 The Countdown Magazine, introduced me to this countdown, which I'm glad that God helped me to be introduced to this countdown. Blaine, my friend, shared an episode of the countdown with me via the podcast. I gave it a listen, and ever since then, I have been loving and looking forward to listening to the countdown each week. So continue to keep up the great work, and may God bless you with a great day, and I will talk to you again another day. Bye-bye.
0: Wow, Jayla, thank you for leaving me that message. I am so encouraged to know that you love listening to this countdown. And hello to Blaine in South Dakota. I hope you're listening today. Thanks for introducing Jayla to 20. So who do you know that you need to share the countdown with today? Go ahead, send them a message, a link to our website, and have them check it out. You never know, they might give you a little shout out when they talk about how long they've been listening to the countdown.
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8: Hey, this is Bart Millard from Mercy Me. When I had the idea for Make It Well, it came from wrestling with the hymn, It Is Well, that, you know, we sing, I've sang all my life for funerals and stuff like that. It's always during tragic times, and I realized during those difficult moments that I'm kind of lying when I say it is well with my soul, because normally it is not well with my soul. Like, the harder the times get, the harder it is to sing that song. And so I kept thinking, if I were to write this, I would make it into Make It Well, because I'm not getting through this without the help of the Holy Spirit. I think there are people in the middle of the struggle. If they think about it, it's tough to sing that it's all good, it's fine, it's well with my soul, when it really isn't, when you're in the middle of it. And so this one goes out to all those like me that are in the middle of the struggle just trying to get by.
7: Number three.
9: Making well with my soul. Don't let me face this loneliness alone. Making well with my soul.

0: the band Elevation Rhythm, and they are climbing up two spots to land there at number two. That's their song called Washed, and they are moving up pretty fast, I'd say. Only 16 weeks on the countdown. I think they're kind of having a little challenge there for that number one spot, aren't they? Won't be long. We'll see if they make it. But hey, stick around, because the number one's...
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0: Well, for a fifth week in a row, Matthew West holds on to this top spot with his latest song called Good.
1: Number one. I

0: It is Matthew West back in the number one spot for a fifth week in a row. That is his song called Good here on 20, the Countdown Magazine. That's pretty impressive, isn't it? He has been here on the Countdown for 15 weeks total and five of those weeks at number one there. But I noticed that Elevation Rhythm, they are gaining pretty quickly on that top spot. We'll have to see if they battle it out with Matthew there and take over next time. I'm William Ryan III, and I want to invite you back next weekend because we're going to be doing it again. We're going to count down the biggest songs in Christian music together. But in the meantime, be sure you head over to our website, 20thecountdown.com, and say hello. Let me know where you're listening from.
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0: As I was listening this morning, it was like three songs in a row of yours spoke to me so clearly. And I'm thinking, you know, it's not random. 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
1: 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I'm Pastor Jack Schumann. 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
1: When encouragement starts to spread, it's hard to contain, and that's a good thing. Welcome to Keep the Faith, the home of contagious encouragement. I'm Donna Cruz.
2: Hey, and I'm Keith Stevens. There's a longing inside of you, a dream, a passion, and it can stay as a dream, or you can chase after it and make it a reality. In this hour of Keep the Faith, you'll hear encouragement to take steps forward and discover what it's like to truly live.
3: Her culture told her, you're nobody, you're nothing, your job is to endure and do the best you can. And so her husband said, no, you can't do this. And her in-laws said, no, you can't do this. And her friends said, no. And her parents said, no. Everybody said, no, you can't do this.

my word for the year was unstoppable. I and my husband, who are married 2 years coming up September, we were fortunate enough to be part of a major life transitioning global trip to Nepal to climb to Everest Base Camp for World Hope International. After I saw the Himalayas, and man, I just was changed for the better.

I would really love for people to get a piece of paper out and write down, what are some of your dreams? And what are some of your passions that you've allowed to slip by? And then after you do that, you're going to notice you're going to feel good when you write that. Hang that on your mirror every morning.

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That's next on Keep the Faith.

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2: Hey, I'm Keith Stevens. To really get where you want to be, well, it doesn't happen with the snap of a finger. Kathy Lee Gifford knows that all too well. Now, you may know her from Live with Regis and Kathy Lee or The Today Show. But since leaving television, she's gotten involved in all kinds of music, movies, and books. One of those books is Hello, Little Dreamer.
3: We come out of it, the womb, with those dreams intact. And it's some of them are quick dreams. You know, I started putting on shows when I was a little tiny girl, singing with a hairbrush into the mirror. Others take a longer time. My father, one of my first memories on tape, we have it on, my father filmed me, a little girl singing, and I was singing Jesus Loves Me or I don't know, Mary Had a Little Lamb, one of those songs. And I stopped singing in the middle of it. And you can hear my voice say, "Where's the music, Daddy?" And my daddy said, and I love his voice on there. It says, oh, honey, you've got to learn to make your own music. And that's taken a lifetime. Every time I opened my mouth to sing, I learned something. Every audience I was in front of, I learned something. And finally now I'm writing. If you had told me at any time in my life, in your 68th year, you will be writing films that will go all over the world. You'll write them. You'll co-write all the music. You'll star in them. And it'll go all over the world. And then you're going to be doing oratorios with symphonies all over the world. I don't know how to write an oratorio with a symphony. I don't know how to write Broadway shows. I don't know how to write movies. But my Savior does. My Lord does. And He led me to every one of those. And together we accomplished it.

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2: I'm Donna Cruz. You didn't become who you are all by yourself. Someone had to believe in your ability and give you a chance. Rodney Atkins is a country music star who knows about the power an encouraging community has to help you follow your dream.
3: And I'll never forget the little town I grew up in, Carmel Gap. There's one pizza place there. It's called the Oasis. It's where if you want a little league game, you got to go to the Oasis. Your first date. The Oasis. So Miss Patty and Wally Jones have owned the Oasis forever. Back when I kind of wouldn't sing in front of people and I was just playing with friends on front porches, and she encouraged me to go in there and sing. There were people everywhere. It was unbelievable. That sense of community, people showing up and everybody was encouraging me. I mean, that had a lot to do with me kind of facing my fears of singing in front of people. And she had t-shirts made up that she sold. At the end of the night, everybody wanted to buy a t-shirt, and I think it was maybe $500 or $600 that she got from the t-shirt. She gave me the money and she said, go to Nashville. This is

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1: Sometimes all you need is a story to remind you that there's hope. Steve Brown has one of those. He's with Key Life, and they've teamed up with us to help make encouragement contagious on Keep the Faith.
2: 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What else have you done? You're kidding, right? Actually, I'm not. Good Lord, you're thinking. Have mercy. You've got it. That's all. When you get before the throne, just say, Lord, have mercy on me. Jesus will step up, put his arm over your shoulders, and say, Father, I took care of it. Then God will say, welcome home. I'm Steve Brown. You think about that. 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
4: Coming up next on Keep the Faith, Rick Warren reflects on his book, The Purpose-Driven Life, and the four words that can change everything.
5: I talked to a businessman one time. He said, my life was changed by the forward march. And I said, the what? He said, it's the four words in the book. It's not about you.

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1: Hi, I'm Keith Stevens. If you're alive, there's a purpose for your life. Those are the words of Rick Warren, author of The Purpose-Driven Life. It's one of the best-selling nonfiction books ever. They're words that hit us at a deep level because behind every great dream is a great mission.
2: People often ask me, why do you think Purpose-Driven Life resonated with so many people? And I think it's because it answers the biggest questions in life. Why am I here? Who am I? Where did I come from? Where am I going? Does my life matter? You can live your life at one of three levels: success level, significance level, or survival level. Most people in the world live at the survival level. They're just barely getting by. A lot of people, particularly in America, live at the success level. It means options. But I've talked to a lot of people who have a lot of money and still feel unfulfilled. There's a hole in their heart. And it's because we were made for more than success. We were made for significance. Significance doesn't come from success or from status or from salary. It actually comes from service. Jesus said, "Only in giving your life away will you ever know what it means to really live." So the message of Purpose-Driven Life is really counterculture. In fact, the first line of the book is, "It's not about you." That's the most revolutionary counterculture statement you could possibly make, because everything else in our society says it's all about you. I talked to a businessman one time. He said, my life was changed by the forward march. I said, the what? He said, it's the four words in the book. It's not about you. I learned that it's not about me, and that the more I focus on serving God by serving others, the more fulfilling and satisfied my life becomes. See?

Simply ask yourself one question: what is my next right thing? The truth is, when we have those big decisions to make, rarely is it time right now to make it. Usually we have a little bit of space and maybe we can do one next right thing. And sometimes the next right thing is go take a shower, go to bed, think about it tomorrow. But that question can begin to carry us long term into those big decisions, one step at a time. If there

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3: Since I was 4 years old, I've wanted to be a pilot. 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There have been a few times where, you know, this dream of becoming a pilot has seemed like maybe it wasn't going to happen. Today, I'm 18 years old, and yesterday, I flew my first solo flight. The Lord has definitely been on my side every step of the way. You know, it's an incredible thing. I think everybody knows deep down that if there's something that they really want to do, it's really, you know, God's plan for them to do, that it's going to happen, no matter how bleak it may seem.

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1: 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Permission is a powerful thing because there are things you long for, and sometimes you just need to know that they're okay. Jackie Dorman is a matchmaker, relationship coach, author, and creator of several life-changing programs like The Heart Workshop, which is now available at lovestories.com.
2: One of my favorite stories to retell is a student that came into the course that had been married four times. She didn't think that she had any business even wanting to be married again. Her picker is broke, is what she told me. My picker's broke. I don't think that I should be even thinking about getting married again. But then she had an amazing breakthrough when she signed our permission slip. So what this permission slip actually is it's just a prayer. It's a prayer about giving God control, just taking your hands off all the things that you can't fix, that you don't know the answer to, and allowing Him to become emotionally involved in your life, allowing Him to lead you and guide you. It's really just a prayer of teach me, show me, heal me, grow me. And so she signed that permission slip, and she really had just a supernatural breakthrough. Within the first week, she started believing, I'm not damaged goods. There really could be a love story for me, and even if I've chosen wrong in the past, I don't have to live in that anymore. I can step into the future where I can choose right. I can do my heart work, and I can begin to attract people that are going to treat me like I deserve to be treated. I keep

I think I have a problem on my hands here. I have completely forgotten that fun is an option and that it is available to me at any moment. And honestly, when I evaluated my life, I realized that I had really become focused on making sure I got through all of my email over the course of the day, or that I put one more load of laundry in. But what I had forgotten to do was prioritize joy and laughter and fun in my life as well.

0: life and realized that I was just really good at keeping up at email. I wanted to have fun with my kids. I wanted my husband to look forward to falling into bed with me at the end of the day. I wanted to have fun and enjoy the God-given moments that I had throughout the day that I was neglecting.
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2: I'm Brandy Lene. When people look at you, who do they see? Scott McIntyre was the first blind contestant on American Idol several years back, and he and his wife Christina have a podcast called Enduring Hope. They share a picture of what it looks like to have an impact on the world.
3: I was sitting inside an office. All of a sudden, this bright light hit me in the face. I'm like, where is that coming from? And I look outside and there's, you know, the sun is reflecting off the windshield of a car. It just like hitting me right in the eyes. And I was like, wow, like that is so bright. Like I have to sit forward or backwards. Like I'm not going to be able to sit here, even though this bright sunlight is not coming directly from the sun. It's coming off this reflection. And I just immediately thought about us and how we can be that reflection of God's light to the world. And although they're not looking at the sun, they're getting the reflection through us.
4: That's really good. And it causes them to move and to make a decision, right? Just like Christina had to lean backwards or forwards to get out of the light in that moment. You know, that's sometimes how we feel as humans. We're like, God, I don't like you exposing this. But through that process, even though it's not fun, you know, as we turn those things over to God and as we start to adapt to being in his light and being comfortable in the light, we really experience eternal life and the beginning of that here on earth.

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Healthy guilt is like what I'm doing is wrong. Unhealthy shame is I am wrong. And so much of our shame is there's something wrong with me. I'm not enough. I'm not good enough. I'm not smart enough. I'm not pretty enough. You know, I'm not enough of anything. And I want to tell women everywhere that you are enough. You know, you're created in the image of God. And that means that you are

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1: Let's meet for lunch, like in a public place. This whole city hates you, but like, let's get together and let's just have lunch. And she breathed life into me.

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1: I'm Donna Cruz. There are work friendships, neighborhood friendships, and even church friendships. But in her book, Point of View, Elizabeth Hasselbeck shares her life stories, including her time on Survivor, The View, and Fox and Friends, and opens up about the need for more than friendships. She has a need for trenchships.
2: It's a word that made me think about the people that decide to just get in the situation with you or next to you in your situation. And I think we're all in those. And so we all have those valleys. And so if you think about those valleys as like a trench, those that are willing to be near you and show up for you in those, I think there's something really valuable in your trenchships. And we're called to do that for one another. So when you know someone's suffering or going through a time, dig into a trenchship. Kathy Lee Gifford, I was probably in the biggest nationally televised like argument ever, walking around New York City, which was bustling and felt so alone. Yet she was the one person who said, let's meet for lunch, like in a public place. This whole city hates you, but like, let's get together and let's just have lunch. And she breathed life into me, and she gave me the peace of God that comes from the word during a time where I really needed it. That's a trenchship.

0: am amazed that even in churches, we worship as we do, we believe as we do, because of the principle of forgiveness. And yet, in our own lives, we ignore its power. You know, forgiveness is a decision, not an emotion. You know, we treat it like an emotion, which is why it drags us around like a dog on a leash. But when we decide to forgive, our emotions eventually follow our decisions, and our spirits are free.
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1: Brandy Lene on Keep the Faith with an encouraging thought from Mark Twain. 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
3: 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Did my cousin's house 1 year. I was spraying the chemicals and I set off the bombs. 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Finally found my way out, didn't have a mask on. Went outside, my kids were with me. 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I couldn't exhale, I couldn't inhale. I told my kids, I can't breathe. They didn't have a phone, they didn't know who to call. And I just threw everything to the wind and said, God, please don't let me die like this. They finally went to the neighbor's house, called my wife, their mother. She didn't even know where my cousin lived, but God led her to the driveway with an inhaler. The inhaler was empty. Now, 10 minutes passed so far. Now, from my recollections, after 30 seconds without oxygen, you pass out. He called the EMS. 5 more minutes passed before the EMS got to the address. God kept me alive for 15 minutes plus with no oxygen.

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2: Walking in the Spirit doesn't mean never having setbacks. 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
3: And thank you for joining us today. We're happy to have you for this weekend edition, sort of the end of the week and the beginning of the weekend. We are involved in a discussion on the Spirit of God, the Holy Spirit, the third person of the Trinity. And today we're going to finish up what we started yesterday as we discuss what it means to walk in the Spirit. That is a biblical command, but what does it mean and how does it work? We'll examine it again in just a few moments as we open our Bibles together. Next week, we're going to talk about the fruit of the Spirit, the work of the Spirit, and the gifts of the Spirit. We have much more to learn as we open the Bible and examine what it has to say about the Holy Spirit of God. During this month, we are making available a very special resource on the Holy Spirit. If the things we are saying are resonating with you, you may want to have them in writing, and we have made that possible with this book we would love to send you. It's the third book in the trilogy of God books. We have a book called The God You May Not Know. We have another one called The Jesus You May Not Know, and this one called The Holy Spirit You May Not Know, introducing you to the Trinity in these biblical discussions. You may have your copy of this third member of the trilogy, The Holy Spirit You May Not Know. It's yours for the asking for a gift of any size during the month of June. And ladies and gentlemen, this is an important month for us because it's the last month in our fiscal year. We total everything up at the end of this month and make our decisions for the year that is before us. Many opportunities await us. We need to have the full support of everyone who helps us. So if you haven't given your gift yet this month, or if you've been thinking about doing something special for Turning Point, this is a good time to do it. It will help us so much as we end the month of June together. And be sure to ask for your copy of the book when you send your gift. Here is part two of Walking in the Spirit.
4: The flesh can have great power over us. You don't lose your flesh when Christ comes to live within you, and that's a strategy that we need to remember. When you become a Christian, your old nature doesn't go away. Can I get a witness? Listen to these words. For the flesh desires what is contrary to the Spirit, and the Spirit what is contrary to the flesh. They are in conflict with each other so that you are not able to do whatever you want. How many of you have ever thought, why can't I do what I know I'm supposed to do? Because you're in a battle with the flesh. You're in the battle with the old nature. And what Paul is saying is, he's saying that there is a war going on within us. Flesh against the Spirit. This is more than a matter of human willpower. I'm reminded of the story of the old farmer who was once seen wrestling with a stubborn mule. And someone finally yelled out, Sam, where's your willpower? And he wiped his brow and replied, my willpower's fine. This mule's won't power is the problem. Sometimes people ask me, why is the flesh so stubborn? Why does the flesh, self, the old you, why does it still have such power in your life? I'd like to explore that for just a moment with you. I remember the first time I realized this and how it made so much sense to me. First of all, physical age versus spiritual age. If you got saved at the age of 30, your flesh had a 30-year head start on the Spirit. If you got saved at 70, Your flesh had a 70-year head start on the Holy Spirit's reign in your life. Why is the battle so hard? Because the flesh was running before the Spirit ever showed up. And sometimes those habits and those things which you did before you became a Christian reappear. Before you were saved, you formed habits and reactions and thought patterns that cut deep grooves in your heart. And becoming a Christian doesn't instantly erase those ruts. The Bible says old things pass away, and behold, all things are becoming new, but they don't become new immediately. You don't immediately, when you become a Christian, realize that you never had any problems in the past. You know you had problems. There's parts of the American West where you can still see wagon tracks from the Oregon Trail. No wagons have passed there in over a century, but the grooves are still etched in the ground. And it's the same with old patterns of sin. We may have turned in a new direction, but the old tracks remain. And if we are not careful, our wheels slide right back into those paths. You may have gone places, practiced habits, seen things before Christ that you now reject. Yet the memories linger. You might be in worship when an old image or an old craving suddenly flashes into your mind. That's the flesh and the enemy trying to pull you back into familiar ruts. And there's another reason we struggle and can wonder why the struggle is so strong. And that's the influence of our culture. Let me ask you a question. What message does our culture promote today? The spirit or the flesh? It's no contest. Growing spiritually doesn't come easy. Take Sunday morning as an example. It takes effort to join your local community for worship. You set the alarm, you drag yourself out of bed, get the kids ready, drive across town, find a parking spot, finally sit down, hoping to hear from God's spirit. That takes work. But the flesh, that is effortless. You don't have to plan for it or put it on your calendar. The moment you flip on the TV or unlock your phone, it's there, parading itself, calling for your attention, trying to shape the way you think and the way you feel. It hardly seems fair, doesn't it? What takes discipline to build can be undone with hardly any effort at all. And as believers, we're pulled in every direction. We know that. We want a life dominated by the Spirit, but the enticements of the flesh surround us. And soon we feel guilty and defeated and confused. It must be me, we think. I must be doing something wrong, we think. Something must be wrong inside of me. If we don't understand the nature of that struggle, it's easy to grow discouraged and think there's no hope. But there is an answer, and it begins with recognizing that the battle is real. If you are not having any inward struggle in your life, the probability is you don't have a new nature. Maybe the old nature is just very comfortable and you're doing what you've always done and everything is cool. But insert the new nature and World War III can start before you know it. Then there's the incompatibility of our lifestyle with the world's. That's the third thing. Another reason we feel the pull of the flesh is simple. The moment you come to Christ, you're no longer in step with the world. Your direction changes, your values shift. The current that once carried you now runs against you, and that's not a flaw. It's evidence that you've been made new. We have watched this happen in our culture visually in these last weeks and months as we've seen the battle between good and evil, the battle between Christians and those who don't know Christ, and the actual hatred, vitriol hatred for Christian people. Why is that happening? That's a satanic thing that goes on. When you become a Christian, you become a target. Some of you know that because it's happened where you work or in your neighborhood or among your family members. Christianity can be a uniter, but often it's a divider between people who know Christ and people who don't know him. A.W. Tozier once described the Christian life like this: a true Christian is a very unusual person. He loves someone he's never seen and speaks daily with someone he cannot see. He expects heaven because of another's merit. He empties himself to be filled and admits he is wrong in order to be made right. He goes down to rise up and is strongest when he is weakest. He gives to keep. He dies to live. He sees and knows what others say is impossible. The Christian life doesn't really fit with the world around us. Isn't that true? If you're a Christian, in essence, you're in a minority. We do not live in a Christian world, and we do not live in a Christian nation. As much as that likes to be said, our nation may have been founded on Christian principles, but it has long since left that path. We are a godless nation, and if you're a Christian, you walk in the midst of that environment, and you wonder why it's hard, why it's difficult, why it's impossible. If you do not have the Holy Spirit helping you, you're just a target. The Christian life really doesn't fit with the world, and we're different because of Jesus. And that's a good thing. And I'm not saying we should hide from people or act strange. Christ changes what we love and how we live. When you become a Christian, you set yourself over here. It doesn't mean you don't have fellowship with those who don't know Christ, but you are different. If you can be a Christian and not be different, I don't know what Christianity is. The Bible says when Christ comes to live within you, he changes you from the inside out. He gives you new desires, new hopes, new habits, new things to do, and some things not to do. It's amazing to me that I haven't preached on some things in a long time, and somebody who's just become a Christian will come and say, you know, Dr. Jeremiah, since I got saved, I don't do this anymore. I don't do this anymore. I don't go here anymore. I don't do that anymore. And I wonder, how in the world did you ever find out you shouldn't do those things? I haven't preached on any of those. And then I realize they have the best preacher going in the Holy Spirit. When you become a Christian, how many of you know this? The Holy Spirit makes you uncomfortable with some of the things you used to do. He's making you uniquely different from the world in which you live. Now, if you want a good picture of what it's like to walk in the flesh, all you have to do is read the 5th chapter of Galatians, because it gives you a large screen, full-color picture of what the flesh is like, and it isn't pretty. Galatians 5, 19 through 21. Now the works of the flesh are evident, which are adultery, fornication, uncleanness, lewdness, idolatry, sorcery, hatred, contentions, jealousies, outbursts of wrath, selfish ambitions, dissensions, heresies, envy, murders, drunkenness, revelries, and the like. It's kind of like a little sketch of life without God. That's what life is like when God isn't present. That's like, here's life, take God out of life, and this is what you get, this list of practices. Does that convince you that we need help? The Christian life demands more than our willpower. The enemy never quits. The flesh resists at every turn. Left to ourselves, we unravel. But that's not the whole story, because the same Spirit who raised Jesus from the dead now lives in us, so that day by day, step by step, we can overcome the flesh and walk in newness of life. Hallelujah for that truth. When I first started in the ministry back in Fort Wayne, Bill Bright, who was the founder of Campus Crusade, often used a word picture about walking in the Spirit, and it has stayed with me for years. In fact, there's a little tract you can get that outlines this in a very picturesque way. It went something like this. If you ask the Spirit of God to control your life, he does, and life is better than it has ever been before. You experience joy and a perspective in your days that is beyond anything you've ever encountered before. And along the way, sin re-enters the picture. It's like a black ink splotch on a white piece of linen writing paper. You do something that grieves or quenches this wonderful Holy Spirit who has been given to you. In a sense, you push him off the throne of your life and allow the old flesh nature back in control. What do you experience then? You experience discouragement and sadness. I've said many times over the years, a backslidden Christian is more unhappy than any non-Christian could ever be, because non-Christians don't know the joy of fellowship with God. If you've known it and you don't take care of it and you allow sin to re-enter and push its way back into your life, you have a misery that is unparalleled, because you remember what it was like when you were in fellowship with God and now you're not. That's why David prayed, Lord, restore unto me the joy of my salvation. He didn't say, restore my salvation. That was never in doubt. But the joy of his salvation was gone. And for some of you here today, that's true. You're a Christian. You know you're a Christian. You're on your way to heaven. But the joy of salvation has been pushed to the sideline because the old flesh has gotten back in control. So Bill Bright said, when that happens, when you find that going on in your life, you have to practice what he called spiritual breathing. Think of normal physical breathing. What does it involve? Just two things, really. Inhaling fresh air and exhaling bad air. It's what we do all day long, all night long. I can guarantee that if you're hearing these words right now, you are engaged in the business of inhaling and exhaling. Spiritual breathing is a similar process. Listen to this. This is an illustration. It is exhaling impure and inhaling pure. It is rejecting the bad and embracing the good. It works like this. When you become aware of sin in your life, you deal with it at that very, very moment. Wherever you are, in the car, at home, at the office, let's say you just screamed at one of your kids. Maybe they pushed every button you have and a few you didn't even know existed. But you're supposed to be living in the spirit, right? What do you do when you become aware of your sin? Well, you could spend the rest of the day justifying what you've done. I mean, after all, you've worked and slaved for those kids and they ought to show a little more appreciation and respect, right? But in your heart, you know better. In your heart, you know you've sinned. You know that you have grieved the Holy Spirit and he's made you aware of this sin, and he wants you to immediately confess it and seek forgiveness. That's why we have 1 John 1:9 in our Bibles. Many people are surprised to find out that 1 John 1:9 was written to Christians. Here's what it says. If we confess our sins, he is faithful and just to forgive us our sins and to cleanse us from all unrighteousness. You say, Lord, I agree with you that what I just did was sin. I ask that you would forgive me for that sin. What have you done? You have just exhaled the impurity in your heart. You have just moved the bad air out. Then you say, Lord, I don't want to live like this. I want you to come and continue to control my life. I want you to be the one who guides me in all of this. Please fill me again with your Holy Spirit. That's inhaling. You exhale the bad by confession. And notice what 1 John 1:9 says. It says, if we confess our sins, this is not the sin nature. This is the activity of sin. Sin, S-I-N-S. If we confess our sins, if we confess the things that we do when we sin, God is faithful and just to forgive us our sins. Now watch the last paragraph, because the last little sentence often gets omitted. And to cleanse us from all unrighteousness. What that means is if you confess the sins you know about, God not only forgives that, but he forgives all the unknown sins that you have too. He not only forgives the sins you confess, but he cleanses you from all unrighteousness. He makes you clean from the inside out. So the greatest thing you can do when sin is plaguing you and bugging you and following you, trying to trap you, as soon as you know you've sinned, confess it. Ask God to forgive it. And if you're like me, you're going to have some cases where you say, Lord, I'm sorry, but it's me again. You know, and it's that again. And Lord, please forgive me of that. I know that's a sin. I know that's wrong. Fill me with your spirit. I believe this with all my heart. Some of you are going to say, well, if I did that, Pastor, every time I sin, I'm going to be in prayer all day long. Just one prayer after another. And that may be true, but let it happen. And what you'll discover is the more you do it and the more you experience it, the fewer times you'll have to do it and the less times it will happen. In fact, you may discover that you can live a whole day in the power of the Holy Spirit without having to exercise spiritual breathing. But if you allow sin to remain in your heart and you stop seeking the filling of the Spirit, you will wake up one day to discover you've been walking in the flesh for a long, long time. And my friends, that is a terribly dangerous and sad and sorrowful way to live your life. I once read about two young women who died in a fire that swept through their apartment as they were sleeping. Investigators determined the smoke detector had been deliberately disconnected for a party the night before. Someone had pulled the plug so it would not shrill while food was cooking, and they forgot to reconnect it, and with no warning, the fire claimed two lives. In the same way, when we quench the Spirit's voice and keep walking in the flesh, we put ourselves in danger. The Spirit may be warning us, but we no longer hear him. You know, Christians can live that way for years, refusing to deal with sin and to reappropriate the Spirit's fullness. That's why Ephesians 5:18 tells us in the present tense to keep on being filled with the Spirit. It's not a one-time deal. For many of us, it's every day, many times a day. And you know, it's exciting to walk in the Spirit. You sense you are a work in progress, reshaped from within. You grow sensitive to His voice, more careful about the things you do. The interruption of sin feels so miserable, you want it to be gone right away. So you confess it, you erase it through the power of the blood of Jesus Christ. In short, the Holy Spirit leaves His mark. And what is that mark? It's holiness. Have you ever watched race walking? I started with a story about a little child walking. I want to end with a story about race walking. I remember the first time I saw it, I thought how weird it looked. It's really funny. The hips sway, the arms pump, and it seems like someone is trying to walk fast enough to run, but they're not allowed to run, so they have to walk fast. Yet behind that awkward stride is one of the most demanding sports in the Olympics. It takes precision, endurance, and rhythm. No one knows that better than Evan Dunphy from Richmond, British Columbia. In the 2016 Olympics, he walked 31 miles in 3 hours and 41 minutes, faster than most people could run that far. The secret to race walking is rhythm. To stay consistent, athletes like Evan trained for years with a metronome or keeping timer to master their pace. During the race, Evan took about 200 steps a minute. That's three every second for almost 4 hours straight. Step after step, stride after stride, he stayed in perfect sync. I'd like to leave you with that picture. Walking in the Spirit means letting the Holy Spirit set the pace. Let Him be the metronome in your life and just keep walking. Notice, this is not jogging in the Spirit. This is not running in the Spirit. It's not ambling in the Spirit. It's walking in the Spirit. Walking in the Spirit, one step after another, keeping constant vigilance over your life. And don't get long interruptions because of sin, because you now know what to do with that. You confess it immediately and ask for God's forgiveness. Exhale the sin, inhale the fullness of the Spirit of God, and keep on walking. Walk in the Spirit, says the Scripture, and you will not fulfill the lust of the flesh. That's a very interesting concept. And let me remind you of that when we close. Sometimes we think, if I'm struggling with a sin, I need to concentrate on, don't do that sin. How many of you know, let's say you're trying to lose weight, and you know you shouldn't eat this particular kind of food because it's inhibiting your progress. And so you say to yourself, I'm not going to eat it. I'm not going to eat it. I am not going to eat those donuts. And the more you say you're not going to do it, the more the image of the donut becomes prominent in your mind. And the next thing you know, you're scarfing down half a box of them. Because you don't break bad habits that way. You break bad habits by replacing them with good habits. And the same is true in the spiritual realm. You don't break the control of sin over your life by determining in your heart not to sin again. You break that habit by inputting the ministry of the Word of God and the Holy Spirit in your life. You overwhelm the bad habit with the habit of the Spirit. And when you do that, you can have victory. Oh, you'll have some setbacks, but now you know what to do. Here's the good news. Nothing you ever do that's wrong needs to last more than a few minutes. You don't have to wait to come to church on Sunday and confess it. You don't have to wait to be in your small group to confess it. When you realize that you have dishonored the Lord or you've done something that you know doesn't please Him, what you do is immediately you confess it to the Lord and ask Him to forgive you. And if you have to do that a lot these first days when you practice this, don't get upset over that. Just keep doing it and keep doing it. And all of a sudden, one day you'll discover God has made you so sensitive to these things that you don't want to have to come to Him again with it because you've already come to Him so many times and so you don't do it anymore. That's the power of walking in the Spirit. And I wanted to say this all to all of us today because, hey, we want to be God's people. We want to walk in the Spirit. We want to do the things God has called us to do. And here's the formula right from the Scripture to help us do that.
3: Do you know the Bible doesn't say we're to shuffle, we're not to run, we're to walk one step at a time with the Holy Spirit. And it wouldn't be commanded of us if we are not capable of doing it. So my encouragement to all of us is, let's practice walking in the Spirit. The Bible has a lot to say about the fruit of the Spirit in Galatians chapter 5, and we're going to spend 2 days on that subject as we begin the next week together. I hope you'll be with us then. In the meantime, as we face the weekend, let me encourage you to get to church, be a blessing to the people in church, go with a word of encouragement, and be a blessing to your pastor. Be sure to look for us on television over the weekend, because we're where you are somewhere. You can find us. We're on your dish. We're on your cable. We're there for you, and you can join us. Usually not while you should be in church. Hopefully make church a priority, and we'll see you right here on Monday.
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4: 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Today we bring you good news from heaven and believe that you will receive exactly what the word has promised us. Now here is John Housing from Red Deer, Alberta, Canada.
5: Kings and priests, he's made us to be. We have what we say and we get what we see. So maybe you've been seeing the wrong thing for some time and all you can see is trouble and discouragement and despair perhaps, and you can't see your way out of it. But that's the reason why the Bible is so powerful, because the first thing it will do is it'll give you hope. Amen. It'll give you some hope so you can see your way out of it again. Amen. So let's attack this. We're going to talk about faith tonight, the basics of faith. And let's start out with this scripture, 2 Thessalonians chapter 1 and verse 3. Paul said, "We are bound to thank God always for you, brethren, as it is meet, as it is fitting, because that your faith grows exceedingly." I want to focus in on that. Because your faith is growing exceedingly. And the charity or the love of every one of you all towards one another abounds. So here we see the connection between love, faith, and love. But I want to zero in on your faith is growing exceedingly. If your faith can grow exceedingly, it could also become stagnant, right? And I would say in many people's lives, faith has become one of those things, you know, that they were excited about perhaps at one time, but it has somewhat become stagnant. But if it's supposed to grow, then we ought to be able to see it grow. Amen. And that's something that I've always been interested in. It's, you know, since day one, I can't say since day one, but since the time that the Lord called me. Because when he called me, he told me, "You're going to plant a different seed." I was working at Old College at the time, planting barley, planting planting crops. And, you know, the Lord told me, as I'm working there, "I've called you to plant a different seed." And I knew that he called me to preach, but because I had a speech impediment, I couldn't do it. I told the Lord, "I can't do it. You got to find yourself someone else." But it didn't lift. You know, I was hoping that he would not bother me anymore. But all day long, as I'm driving tractor, you know, I'm thinking about it. I was hoping that the Lord would say, "Okay, I'll find someone else." But that did not happen. I didn't want to say yes to the Lord because that would open up a door for me that I was not ready for. I didn't want to say no to him because I had heard of Moses. And I know that no is not an answer. So I told him, "I'll do it, but you're going to have to help me. You're going to have to help me." And you know the rest of my testimony. I don't want to get into that. But someone by the name of Kenneth E. Hagin came by our area, and he taught on a woman with the issue of blood. And he read the whole story, you know, the story how that this lady, she had been sick for 12 years.

0: She was not getting any better. She had spent all that she had on doctors. But when she heard of Jesus, how many of you know everything begins to change when you hear the right thing about Jesus? That's why it's so important that you go to the right church, because, you know, there are places out there you're not going to hear everything that the Bible tells you or that Jesus has told you. Right now, how would you know if you're in the right church? Well, they got to preach Jesus Christ, Him crucified. But Jesus is the same yesterday, today, and forever. Whatever He used to do in Matthew, Mark, Luke, and John, He is still doing today through believers like you and I. Isn't that right? So that's what you gotta, that's the test. That's the test you can go by. Follow those who through faith and patience inherit the promises. Through faith and patience, you inherit promises. So he got to the place, Brother Aiken got to the place where he asked us, the audience, what did Jesus say made a woman whole? Did he say my grace made you whole? Did he say my anointing made you whole? Did he say my power has made you whole? Well, that sounded really good to my religious trained ears. I thought, well, that makes sense, but I didn't know the Bible. So I checked on my neighbor's lap and I read what Jesus said to the woman. He said, daughter, your faith has made you whole. Oh, and you know what? Revelation knowledge came to my heart. I saw it. I saw it. You know, I had been asking the Lord, please help me. Please get me out of this mess. But I play a role in it. See, I put everything on God, right? If the Lord wants, then He will heal me. But if He doesn't, well, I'm just going to be happy anyway. And that's not a bad attitude to have, but it's not scriptural. Amen. Because, you know, He wants us to be overcomers, living a victorious life. Amen. Not victims, but victors. You are, in fact, more than a conqueror. It would be good enough for you to be a conqueror. But if the Bible tells you we are more than conquerors, that's even better yet. Amen. And as we will see, it's through faith that you gain victory. This is the victory that overcomes the world. Amen. I just like those words. This is the victory that overcomes the world. The world system and everything that's in it. It's the victory that overcomes the devil. It's the victory that overcomes all your circumstances, even our faith. So it's by faith that you operate in that realm of victory. And I don't know about you, but when I see Jesus, I see a victor. Isn't that right? He rose from the dead victoriously. He didn't come out of the grave with two front teeth missing and his right leg dragging behind him, you know, asking his followers, help me out a little bit. I got to get out of this place. You know, give me a little push. I got to get back to heaven. No. When he came out of the grave, he came out swinging. Hallelujah. He said, all power has been given unto me, both in heaven and on earth. Now, what did he do with that power, with that authority? Did he take it with him to heaven? No. He delegated that authority, that power to you, the church, to the believer. So now we are to do the works that Jesus did. He said, therefore, you go, and in my name, you shall cast out devils. How many of you know that's part of your job description? In my name, you shall speak with new tongues. That's part of the blessing. In my name, you shall lay hands on the sick and they shall recover. Again, that's part of your job description. So it all operates in one of the same way through faith. I just love the victory spirit that Jesus has. Amen. He's not a victim. You know, when he died on the cross, he did not do it as a martyr. He didn't die for just a good cause. He died as our substitute, but then he rose from the dead victoriously. Woo! That's exciting. Hallelujah. All right. So we ought to be able to see some things by faith. You know, I should finish my story here. You know, I saw that, you know, I just saw it in my spirit. Daughter, your faith has made you whole. So I thought, man, if this lady's faith could make her whole, then my faith will make me whole. Well, that's good thinking. But the devil was, of course, right there. He said, well, you don't have to worry about that because you don't have any. meaning you don't have any faith. But I said to the devil, I said, well, I don't care if I don't have any, I'm going to find out about it. I want to participate in it. I'm going to attack this thing. I want this. I want this faith. I want this victory. I've always been that type of a person. I remember growing up as a kid, I would read the back of a cornflakes box because I wanted to win something. So I believe you're going to have to have an attitude of winning as well, right? You have to get rid of anything that leaves you or portrays you, displays you as a victim. Amen. You know, you're going to have to see yourself being a winner and seeing yourself as an overcomer in every area and aspect of your life through faith. Amen. So that would mean, you know, you can stick your faith on anything. Like your faith won't grow unless you put it to work for you. You remember that Jesus' disciples asked Jesus, or they told, oh yeah, they asked him, Lord, increase our faith. Increase our faith. Now, what's he going to do? Is Jesus going to lay hands on them and say, have thou more faith? No, he said to them, if you will say to this sycamore tree, be plucked up and be cast out somewhere. I don't remember the exact what he said, but, you know, be plucked up and be rooted somewhere else. It should obey you. With other words, what he was saying was, if you use it, it's going to work for you. Right? That's the only way that you grow in it. You won't grow in faith unless you put it to work for you on purpose. Now, what usually happens is that people wait for something, you know, for some tragedy to happen or for something drastic to happen. And then they will get into the Word and they will apply everything that they get. And thank God there's a miracle that will bail them out. Nothing wrong with that. But would you agree that it would be okay for us to put our faith, make it a lifestyle and do it on smaller things as well? Right. The first thing that I ever believed God for was a pair of shoes, was a pair of shoes. And I got me a pair of shoes. I thought, well, praise the Lord. That's exciting. Right. If you see it work in just small areas, then you can keep going with it and you will see it grow in other areas in your life as well. So don't wait until you absolutely have to use your faith. It's like someone said, you know, has it come to this? We got to pray now. Right? You've heard people say that. I guess the only thing we can do now is pray. Well, you know, if you change it a little bit and make it the first thing that you do, you might be able to bypass a lot of the stuff that you're dealing with. Praise the Lord. That's another story. So obviously, Paul was happy about this church because their faith was growing exceedingly. So I want to encourage you to put your faith on something. If it's a pair of shoes, some clothing, whatever it is, you know, put your faith on something. Or, you know, if it's not on material things, you can put your faith on your marriage. Amen. You can put your faith, on your business. You can put your faith on your church. You can put your faith on your place of employment and write some goals down. I think writing some things down would be very helpful because it gives it more credibility to you, right? Like it's kind of like a prayer log, or, you know, you're just keeping track of what you've done. And I've seen many people, they've been really blessed by that. Isn't that right, Jim? You do that with some guys, you get them to write some things down. Because if you write it down and you go back to your log and you say, you know what, that prayer has been answered. That prayer has been answered. It gets very exciting. But if you're general about things, if you're general in your prayer life, guess what you're going to get? You're going to get general answers. No, that's fine, but they don't stand out to you. Right? Everything is just general. But if you put your faith on something on purpose, whether it is spiritual growth, like that you say, next year, I want to operate at a higher level. I want to walk at a higher level in my love walk. I want to be able to look people in the eye and actually love them, if that's your struggle. Or it doesn't even have to be a struggle. You may be doing well already, but you can always go higher. Amen. You can put your faith on your marriage. Put some goals. What do you want? What do you want in your marriage? And what you find is you're going to set your hope, right? You're going to set your vision. You're going to say, okay, this is what I want to attain to. And you don't always have to put a time on it, but a year later you can look back and I believe this many times you'll find, you know, I have grown. I can honestly say that I love my wife.
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2: Welcome to Spread the Word Now. Faith comes by hearing, and hearing by the word of the Lord. The Lord Jesus declares, "Man shall not live by bread alone, but by every word that proceeds from the mouth of God." It is my earnest prayer that as you receive the ever-living word, the brokenhearted will be healed, there will be liberty to the oppressed, recovery of sight to the spiritually blind, in the name of the Lord Jesus. I pray that the words you hear will not be persuasive words of man's wisdom, but in demonstration of the Spirit and of power, so that your faith will not be in the wisdom of man, but in the power of God.
3: Well, hello, everybody. Thank you so much for being with us today. It's a joy to be with us again. My name is Kenny, and I consider it the honor of my life, seriously, to ever get to share the word of the Lord. I'm so excited whenever I get an opportunity, and I don't take it for granted. Thank you, Jesus. And I honor the set man and the team on this ministry. It's just an honor to be here. This is the second part of the message that I started preaching the last time. I entitled it, Pursue, Overtake, and Recover All. So if you haven't heard the first part of this message, can I kindly encourage you to please listen to the first part of the message, because we're going to continue from there. But just a quick summary. We're talking about the life of David. This was David before he became king. Our text is taken from the book of 1 Samuel, chapters 29 and chapter 30. This part of the message will be focused largely on chapter 30. So the last time we were together, I had talked about how rejection can be a way that God can use to deliver you. Because we're reading in this story, the first part of the point we're trying to make was that David was rejected first by King Saul. King Saul was chasing him, so he had to run away from Israel and moved all the way to Philistia. Philistia is the land of the enemy. The Philistines are the perpetual enemies of Israel. Maybe you're listening to us today, like I said the last time, and the people that are supposed to support you, people that are supposed to recognize the anointing on your life, seem like they are the people that are rejecting you, the people that are fighting you. I mean, David was anointed to be a blessing. At this point, he had already, God had used him to kill Goliath. He had some pedigree. He had some results. So David was not just some young Hebrew boy from the back of the wilderness. He had accomplished some things. But even at that, he was still rejected by King Saul. Not to make matters worse, King Saul wanted to kill him. It's one thing to be rejected. It's another thing when they're now pursuing your life. And maybe you're watching us today. Not only were you rejected, but your giftings were rejected. Your ministry was rejected. Your business was rejected. And it's as if the enemies are going after your business, trying to snuff the life out of your business and that of your family. That devil is a liar in the name of Jesus. You will recover all that the enemy has stolen from you in the name of Jesus. And we looked and saw that David and his men began to go back to Ziklag because they were rejected by King Saul. Then they joined the Philistine lord named Achish. Achish told them, okay, come with me to battle. But when they got to the battle place, the other Philistine king said, no, we cannot have David, the Hebrew, David, the Israelite. We cannot have him join us to fight Israel. What if in the middle of the battle, David decides to remember that he's a Hebrew and decides to fight us? So the kings of Philistia said, no, go back to where you came from. So David and his men went back to Ziklag, which was the town in Philistia that Achish had given them. So here we pick up the story. So David and his men go back to Ziklag. And when they get to Ziklag, 3 days later, they found that Ziklag had been burnt down with fire. The enemies, another group of enemies known as the Amalekites, have come and taken everybody captive, taken their sons, their daughters. So we read the last, one of the last verses we read was that David and his men in chapter 30 verse 4. I just want to read it. Then David and his men that were with him lifted up their voices and wept until they had no more strength to weep. And I explained that these were mighty men. These were soldiers. These are warriors. They don't cry anyhow. But there is something that happened to them that made them weep like there's no tomorrow. I said that it looked as if David and his men hit a brick wall. These are people that are supposed to be unstoppable forces, but they hit an immovable object. So they hit a brick wall. And I was encouraging us that perhaps you're listening to us and you've been somebody full of strength, full of vigor. Everything has been working out for you. You turn right, victory. You turn left, victory. You look behind you, victory. You look ahead of you, victory. Your ministry is prospering. Your business is prospering. Your children are prospering. Then all of a sudden you get a text message that hits you like a brick wall. You get a news that shocks you to your bones. You receive an email that is shocking and completely drains you of your energy. This is where David and his men got to. But David did something that I want to encourage us to always do. If we have that situation, it's found in verse 6. 1 Samuel chapter 30, verse 6. The Bible says the second, the B part of that verse said, and David encouraged and strengthened himself in the Lord. How did he do that? He did that by remembering the promises and prophecies of God over his life. How do you encourage yourself in the midst of a difficult situation? Begin to remember the promises of God over your life. But I hear somebody that is listening to us saying, but I don't have any promises. No, my brother, my sister, you have. You have it in scripture. All you need to do, go and look for it in scripture. Find it and begin to read it. Begin to memorize it. Begin to meditate on it. It might not look like it physically, but in the realm of the spirit, you're creating capacity. Things are moving around in the realm of the spirit, because in the realm of the spirit, they respond to light. And the word of the Lord is a light onto our path. So the word of the Lord lights up your path in the realm of the spirit, and it manifests physically. So depression shouldn't have a hold over you, because the word of the Lord says that the joy of the Lord is your strength. That's the scripture you can use to fight that. There's so many other scriptures. I'm a conqueror. I am more than a conqueror to God who strengthens me. There are scriptures you can hold on to in the times of battle that God will see you through. I know I will eat the good of the land in the land of the living. I will receive the good of the land. My steps are ordered of the Lord. Day and day he blessed me with his wisdom. Find these scriptures. Fight with these scriptures. Fight with these prophecies. That's what Paul told Timothy. He told Timothy regarding the prophetic intimations, the prophetic words that have gone ahead of you. Fight a good warfare with these words. That is how we fight, saints. We fight with the word. We fight with praise. And praise is really the word in song. So it's still the word. We fight with praise, which is word in song. So that's how David encouraged himself. But today we're going to quickly look at how did he recover all that had been stolen from him? Because yes, he's encouraged, but his sons and his daughters and his wives were still missing.
4: So yes, he's encouraged spiritually. Yes, he strengthened himself. But his sons and daughters and wives were not still with him. So how did he get them back? That's a good question to ask. Let's look at another verse. Verse 7. Then David said to Abithar the priest, Abimelech's son, I pray you bring me the ephod. And Abithar brought him the ephod. And David inquired of the Lord, saying, shall I pursue this troop? Shall I overtake them? And the Lord answered, Oh, I love God. This is what God answered David. Pursue, for you shall surely overtake them and without fail recover all. I could end this message at this point. Hear the word of the Lord to you today. Pursue. You shall surely overtake and without fail recover all. Let me say it again until it sinks into your spirit. Man of God, woman of God, my brother, my sister, pursue. For you shall surely overtake and without fail recover all. Pursue, for you shall surely overtake and without fail recover all in the name of Jesus. And David did exactly that. David began to pursue. David overtook and David recovered all. But there is one principle I want to highlight in this journey that it may look unusual, but you need to be sensitive to the movings of the Spirit. Because at this time, the Bible says that David and his men began to pursue, but David and his men did not know where to go. They could try and track where the troop went, but they couldn't really know exactly where they went. Because if you know warfare those days, they will cover their tracks. So these people were covering their tracks. So David and his men didn't really know exactly where to go. But the Bible says that they found, in verse 11, that they found an Egyptian in the field and brought him to David and gave him food to eat, bread to eat, and water to drink, and he got restored. And this Egyptian told David that I am a young Egyptian, a servant of an Amalekite master, and we were the ones that raided your place, but my master put me away because I was sick. So the master left him to die, but David and his men revived the Egyptians. That if you know that Egyptians are not friends of Israel either. So there are some times in your life, you may have to be a blessing to people you don't like, but God is going to use them to be a blessing to you. In the journey of life, please, I beg you, remain hospitable. Do not lose your spirit hospitality. The Bible says in the book of Hebrews that some of us have entertained angels because we were hospitable. And it's found in the book of Hebrews 13 verse 2 that do not forget your hospitality. Do not forget to show hospitality to strangers. For some of us have entertained angels by that hospitality. I want to encourage you and I want to tell you that if David and his men had ignored that Egyptian, do you know their story would have been different? They would not have found their missing loved ones. They would not have recovered all. So in your journey, do not forget to be hospitable. Be nice, be pleasant. You don't have to carry a sad and a sick face. No, be pleasant to people around you. You don't know who God will use to bless you. The people of Israel those days, David and his men, could have easily killed off that Egyptian boy. Because remember, they were mad and angry, but they remembered to resuscitate and revive an Egyptian. And God used that Egyptian to lead them to the place where they were able to recover all. What does this tell us? In this journey, do not stop being hospitable. Remember to be nice. Remember to welcome people. Remember to stretch out your hand to encourage people, even though you yourself might not feel fully encouraged. Because with the encouragement you meet out to people, it will be met back to you. I want to encourage you. Maybe you're listening to us and you don't yet know Jesus as your Lord and Savior. You're watching all that we're saying and you're saying, I understand, I've heard about David, but I don't really have a relationship with Jesus. It's so simple to have a relationship with him. He's the one that died for you. He's the one that came to earth and paid the price so that you and I can be free. He is also the one that is known as and called the Son of David. So this David we're reading about in scripture, the Messiah Jesus came as the Son of David. If you would receive him with your heart, according to the book of Romans chapter 10, if you would confess with your mouth the Lord Jesus Christ and receiving your, he will come into your heart and be your Lord and Savior. If you're willing to pray this prayer, I would love to lead you to know Jesus. Let me introduce you to my Father. Let me introduce you to my Savior, to our King, the one who we serve. So can we pray together? Lord Jesus, I confess my sins before you. Come into my heart and be my Lord and Savior. I give you my life for the rest of my days. Write my name in the Lamb's Book of Life. I will serve you all the days of my life. In Jesus' name, amen. If you prayed that prayer, you're a child of God. Welcome to the family of faith. Welcome to the body of believers. Can you write to us? Let us know what God has done for you. And for those of us listening to us today, I want to encourage you with this charge. Pursue, for you shall surely overtake and without fail recover all. I say it one more time. Pursue, for you shall surely overtake and without fail recover all. Welcome to your season of restoration. In Jesus' name, amen. Till we meet again, we love you. God bless you.
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2: So good to be together today. We've been in this little series. The last 3 weeks, we had done a series called God's Heart for the World. And last week, we had a special guest who was really challenged us. It was very thought-provoking and very inspiring as we're thinking about some of the work that has happened in some of the most difficult places in the world to share about Jesus Christ. And usually I would say to you, go back and watch it, but I can't say that because, so you're gonna have to deal with some FOMO today because we can't go back and watch it because we didn't record it because the information that was shared was so sensitive that we did no media last week. But what he did is he came and he wanted to share with us about how our generosity and our partnership, how we have given financial resources to the empowering of church planters in some of the most difficult places in the world. And he said something last week that was really moving. He said this. He said, these church planters match your generosity and your giving by giving their very own lives. See, these church planters so deeply believe that this message that we talk about week after week about Jesus Christ is true. That they have gone into these difficult places to share about Jesus where it is illegal, and many of them who we have supported, I shouldn't say many, some of them who we have supported with our resources have actually lost their lives and been killed because they so deeply believe in this message about what we are gathering for today. And that was very inspiring last week. And what it made me think as I was listening to him last week is it made me think that although we are thousands of miles removed from these difficult places, and although we are not giving our lives and being killed for our faith in this message of Jesus Christ, we too believe that this message about Jesus Christ has the power to transform lives. We too believe that this message about Jesus Christ, if you would come and you would put your trust in him and follow him, that this message has the power and ability to transform a city. And we believe that when we gather together, that Jesus is here and that he wants to fill us up and send us out with this message. And as I was thinking about, well, what do you preach on after you have such an inspiring week like last week? I thought about the reality of how do we bring this closer to home? We've been talking about God's heart for the world. What would it look like for us to just spend a little bit of time talking about God's heart for our friends? And I want to take you to a place in history, in the book of Mark, chapter 2. And I want to introduce you to four friends who brought a friend of theirs to Jesus, and his life was changed forever. And so we're going to go into Mark chapter 2 and look at God's heart for our friends. A few days later, when Jesus again entered Capernaum, the people heard that he had come home. They gathered in such large numbers that there was no room left, not even outside the door, and he preached the word to them. Some men came bringing to him a paralyzed man carried by four of them. Since they could not get him to Jesus because of the crowd, they made an opening in the roof above Jesus by digging through it and then lowered the mat the man was lying on. When Jesus saw their faith, he said to the paralyzed man, "Son, your sins are forgiven." Now, some of the teachers of the law were sitting there thinking to themselves, why does this fellow talk like that? He's blaspheming. Who can forgive sins but God alone? Immediately, Jesus knew in his spirit that this was what they were thinking in their hearts, and he said to them, why are you thinking these things? Which is easier? To say to this paralyzed man, your sins are forgiven, or to say, get up, take your mat, and walk. But I want you to know that the Son of Man has authority on earth to forgive sins. So he said to the man, I tell you, get up, take your mat, and go home. So he got up, took his mat, and walked out in full view of them all. This amazed everyone, and they praised God, saying, we have never seen anything like this. What a scene. You know, what I want to do this morning is I want to help us see two things about God's heart for our friends. I want you to see the determination of these friends, and then I want you to see God's heart. I want you to see how the response of Jesus, or the responses of Jesus. And the story, it begins by introducing us to a paralyzed man and his four friends. Now, I think it's pretty hard to imagine what being paralyzed would be like in the ancient world. You know, we don't live in the first century, but this is a hopeless, hopeless situation. And these friends hear that Jesus is in town, and they have heard that this Jesus is a healer. I mean, if you go back to Mark chapter 1, I know we've jumped into Mark chapter 2, but Mark chapter 1 tells us three different accounts of Jesus healing people. He heals a sick woman. He heals a man who's got an infectious skin disease of leprosy. He heals him. And then he heals a man who's got an unclean spirit. He's demon-possessed, and he sets him free, all in Mark chapter 1. And so they hear about this Jesus is in town, and they think, well, if Jesus is a healer, couldn't he heal our friend? And they think, if we can only get our friend to Jesus, if he could only walk again, his life would be better. And so they bring him to Jesus. But on the way to bringing their friend to Jesus, there is an obstacle right away. Did you pick it up? They go on their way to bring their friend to Jesus, and they come right away, and there is an immediate obstacle. There is no room. There is no access to the door. The crowd is so massive that they cannot get their friend to Jesus. And you would think at this obstacle, this great obstacle, most of us would look at an obstacle like that as like, I guess we pack up and go home. Like, this is what they end up doing, does not seem like the rational thing, the logical thing to do. You know, when you face an obstacle like this, you don't think, all right, let's get on the roof, destroy some private property, get this guy to... You don't think of doing that. They face an obstacle right away. And I was thinking about that, and isn't that often how the Christian life works? We have friends in our life who we know that if only they could encounter the God-man Jesus Christ, that everything would change for them. And so we try to do something to allow them to encounter this healing God. And so often, right away, there's an obstacle. An obstacle. An obstacle that stalls everything out, that keeps us or keeps this person from hearing or being a part of what Jesus is doing. And you know, sometimes you and I, we can think that if Jesus really wants us to do something, there will be no obstacles. That if Jesus is in it, everything should be a breeze. And sometimes things are a breeze, but more often than not, there will be obstacles that want to thwart and stop you from doing what God has called you to do. And I was thinking about this. This isn't just about God's heart for our friends. This isn't just when it comes to that. This comes with everything in the Christian life. So often this is the case. You're in church and we sing something that stirs in your heart, and you feel like God is speaking to you about something, or maybe you're at home and you're reading the scriptures and something leaps off the page to you and you feel a burden that you need to do something about it, or maybe you're on a walk and all of a sudden there's this kind of like this whisper in your mind about something that the Lord is asking you to do, and you feel burdened and convicted about it, and then you go to do it. And boom, there's an obstacle. The details didn't work out. Something was hard. We couldn't make it happen. And what the story is trying to challenge you and I with is an obstacle is not a sign that God's not in it, but it's a test of your faith. It's a test of your belief. Will you follow Jesus even when it's hard? And somehow these friends, they don't get discouraged by the obstacle. They don't get discouraged that there is no direct way to Jesus. They don't get discouraged that there's a big crowd and they don't pack up and go home, but they do the unthinkable and they trespass and they rip apart this roof and lower their friend down to Jesus. Completely interrupt him. And I walk away, I go, what determination? Man, I was thinking about, do you and I have that kind of determination for our friends? Are we willing to put in the effort, put in the time to do whatever it takes to see our friends in our lives flourish, mind, body, and soul? What a scene. And you think, you know, all this commotion is going on and Jesus is teaching. He's discipling, he's doing something. And then we get the response of Jesus to what has happened. And this is fascinating to me. There's one well-known New Testament scholar named N.T. Wright who says, this is even more fascinating if you recognize that this is actually, we think this is Jesus's house. This is where Jesus has been living. This is his home. They tear apart his roof. And what does Jesus do? And what is his response to what is going on? I mean, he's right in the middle of important ministry, teaching and discipling people about following him. And there's a big interruption that he does not plan. So what does he do? Well, he stops what he's doing and pays attention to them. Now here, this response of Jesus is not the main thrust of the message, but this is too good for me to pass up here. Because this is such an important point on Jesus's posture. You see, because you and I, when we are out in our city or even in our church and we are serving at places, maybe it's in kids ministry or youth ministry or small group or somewhere in our city giving our time, one of the things that often happens is we have been given, when we're volunteering and serving, we have a task to do. We've got a program to run. And one of the great temptations is when we get an interruption like this, is to get all bent out of shape and frustrated because we've got something we're here, we got to do that we've meant to get done. And yet Jesus-driven ministry is people over program. You see that right here. Jesus is right in the middle of a sermon and then there's a need that comes up. Something happens and he doesn't say, hold on a second, we'll deal with you later. I've got this thing to get through. He said, no, I'm gonna pay attention right now. And I just hope that you would know, please, please, please, if you are serving on behalf of Jesus in this church or in our city, people always come before task. People always come before program. Do not make the thing the most important item of what you do, because Jesus does not. It is always a people-driven thing. Now, that's not the main thrust of this response from Jesus. The main thrust of the response from Jesus when he's showing us his heart for our friends comes in Mark chapter 2, verse 5. And it says this, when Jesus saw their faith, he said to the paralyzed man, son, your sins are forgiven. You know, two striking things of Jesus' response here. The first is this, when Jesus saw their faith. This is interesting because nowhere else in the gospel of Mark or in any other gospel do you have a statement like this from Jesus. Jesus often will comment on individuals' faith. In Mark chapter 5, Jesus says to a woman, he says, "Woman, your faith has healed you." In Mark chapter 10, he looks at a blind man named Bartimaeus and he looks at him and he says, "Hey, your faith has healed you." But here, Jesus doesn't mention the paralyzed man's faith. It mentions specifically the faith of the friends. And in doing so, should help you and I understand what the gospel of Mark means by faith. You see, we get all confused about faith. What does it mean to have faith? Do I actually have faith? You know, we can kind of get, sometimes it feels like it's an ambiguous mental exercise that somehow, if I think long and hard enough, we can think ourselves into believing. But faith in the book of Mark is not thinking ourselves into believing. Faith in the book of Mark is showing up where Jesus is and asking him for help. That is what faith is. Faith is not thinking ourselves into it. It's coming to Jesus. And the same is not just the gospel of Mark, it's you and I. You wonder if you have faith. You wonder if you have faith. The question is, do you come to Jesus? When you've got challenges with what things going on in your life, that's exercising faith. So after the service, when we have the prayer team come up here and we offer prayer for healing in your life, emotionally, physically, spiritually, all those things, you are exercising faith when you come forward and say, "Pray for me. I need Jesus's help." You're exercising faith when on your way to work, or at home before you start your day, you say to the Lord, "Jesus, I need wisdom today. I cannot do this without you. I need your help." You see, faith is not some ambiguous mental exercise where we are like Thomas the engine, where we go, "I think I can, I think I can, I think I can, I think I've got it." Faith is bringing your full self to Jesus and trusting him with your life. So when these friends bring their friend to Jesus, Jesus commends them for their faith, and their faith plays a part in the healing of their friend. And what that should tell you is this, that having great faith is not about all that you know. Having great faith isn't about the fact that you've been sitting in the same seat at Crossroads Church for the last 10, 5, 10, 20 years. That having great faith is bringing people to where Jesus is at, bringing yourself to where Jesus is at. And I know there are some of you who have been a part of church for a little while and you're new to following Jesus, and you just feel like, you're just wondering if you've got great faith. You're curious. I would say, you've got it. Because you keep coming and you keep bringing people with you to meet Jesus. And there are some of us who have been coming to church for a long time who need the type of faith that you've got, because your faith is showing us that it's about coming to Jesus with our struggles, our challenges in our lives. And your faith is bringing people with you. May we learn from you in that. Now, if this first part of verse 5 is shocking, the second half of verse 5 in Jesus' response is actually quite confusing. Because you notice what Jesus says here is, he says, "Son, your sins are forgiven." Now, this is confusing, because these friends got up in the morning and they brought this guy to Jesus for a specific reason. And that wasn't it. Like, you can imagine that these guys are actually leaning over this hole they created, looking down, and one guy clears his throat. "Jesus, just hold on a second. I don't know if you noticed, but we didn't actually bring him to you for his sins to be forgiven. That's not why we brought him. I mean, if that was our goal, there was actually a way for them in their culture to see the sins forgiven. According to the way that the Old Testament works, you would take him to the temple in Jerusalem and you would offer a sacrifice for sin and then your sins would be forgiven. This is how things used to work. And so you can imagine these guys go like, hey, Jesus, actually, that would have been a lot easier to do that instead of this. I don't know if you noticed, Jesus, it's not his sin that needs to be forgiven. It's his legs that need to be healed. His biggest problem is his legs. Have you missed it? Now, you and I, we know Jesus isn't a dummy. This is the best part about reading scripture from this spot, from this time in history. We know he's not a dummy. But what is he doing here? Well, he's trying to show you something. He's trying to show you and I something that's really important, and it's this, that your greatest need in life is not what you think it is. Your greatest need in life is not your external circumstances. It's not your financial stress. It's not your loneliness. It's not your marriage or your family challenges. It's not our health crisis. I mean, Jesus does end up doing something about these external challenges. He cares about these problems. But what Jesus is trying to communicate to you and me is this, that my biggest problem and your biggest problem and our friend's biggest problem is that we've got sin inside of ourselves that needs to be dealt with. And if sin and selfishness are not dealt with, then having a good pair of legs won't mean anything, because we will still be living as selfish, greedy, self-righteous people living in darkness and missing out on what true life is. What Jesus is saying here is this: true freedom and true life can only be found through the forgiveness of sins in Jesus Christ. And new life be given that way. If you get legs, it's not gonna do you any good, because you'll still be living in darkness. Your greatest need, my greatest need, our friend's greatest need is not what we think, it's not our circumstances, it's our heart. And as followers of Jesus, we need continued heart transformation. We need it. I need it. For Jesus to do something new in my own heart and my life. You know, this story ends with quite a moment. It actually feels like a mic drop moment from Jesus, because the religious leaders in the room, they get quite frustrated with Jesus because they know their Bibles. And they know what the Bible says in the Old Testament. They know that only God can forgive sins. They know that in the book of Isaiah, chapter 43, verse 45, which is a prophet from the Old Testament, where it says that only God can blot out sins. Only God cannot remember sin no more. And so they're frustrated, because who does Jesus think he is to say that he's gonna forgive sins? How could he do that? And then Jesus simply replies back to them. He says, let me ask you something. Which is harder, to forgive sins or to heal a paralyzed man? And they're speechless. You know, you imagine there's probably someone in the crowd that elbows his friend and says, I think they're both hard. Both seem impossible. And then Jesus, he says this: I just want you to know, I've got authority to do both. And he looks at the man and he says, get up, take your mat and walk. And all the people are amazed. Powerful story. You know, one of the other things that you see going on in this story is you so often, I don't know if you've experienced this, but this is a little note about this text, is there's so many people who their greatest, when they're trying to break down Christianity, is they will say things like, Jesus never claimed to be God. He could have been saying, there's no way Jesus is God. So they try to discount Christianity by saying that he never claimed to be. Well, what do you do with this story like this? Where Jesus says, let me tell you what, I'm going to show you I'm the Lord. I can do the impossible and heal, and I'm going to forgive sins. You used to have to go to the temple to get your sins forgiven by sacrifice, but I tell you, you ain't got to go to the temple anymore. You just come to me, and I'll forgive you. You see, that's the beautiful thing about access for you and I today, that you and I, faith is coming to Jesus. You and I do not have to go to a temple. We don't have to go to a pastor. We don't have to go to a priest. You could come today and say, Jesus, forgive me. Make me new. And his answer is always yes. That's a beautiful part.

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1: And just like this man had an encounter with Jesus Christ, you too could get a transformed heart. But faith means you got to come to him and ask. Well, let me pray for us. Father, we come to you in Jesus' name, and I am so grateful that you have reminded us through this passage that my greatest need is not what I think, that I need a new transformed heart. And Lord, I'm asking, would you do something new in my heart today to make me more like you? And would you do the same for us? In Jesus' name we pray, amen.
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7: The text for the sermon today is taken from the book of Psalms, Psalm 16, and the verses 9 and 10. And there we read as follows, "Therefore my heart is glad, and my glory rejoices. My flesh also will rest in hope. For you will not leave my soul in Sheol, nor will you allow your Holy One to see corruption." So far the reading of the Holy Word of God. May the Lord bless the preaching of His Word to our hearts. Dear friends, as Christians, we believe that 3 days after He was put to death, our Lord and Savior Jesus Christ rose from the dead. He came back to life. We refer to this as His resurrection. Without a doubt, the resurrection of Christ is the most significant and most wonderful event in the history of redemption. What great benefits believers derive from the resurrection of Christ from the dead? Now maybe you say, well, what are these benefits? We have an answer to that question in Lord's Day 17, question and answer 45 of the Heidelberg Catechism. The question is asked, what does the resurrection of Christ profit us? And the answer is, first, by His resurrection He has overcome death, that He might make us partakers of that righteousness which He had purchased for us by His death. Secondly, we are also, by His power, raised up to a new life. And lastly, the resurrection of Christ is a sure pledge of our blessed resurrection. Now, while it would be immensely profitable to reflect on all three of these benefits, I want to draw your attention to the last one. The resurrection of Christ is a sure pledge of our blessed resurrection. Here the Heidelberg Catechism teaches us that because Christ rose from the dead, we who believe in Him will also rise from the dead. In other words, His resurrection is a sure pledge, a guarantee of our own resurrection still to come. And this is clear from the words of our text this morning, Psalm 16, verses 9 and 10. According to the title, Psalm 16 is written by David. It's called a Michtam of David.

we find this term not only here, but also in the titles of Psalms 56 to 60. We cannot say for sure what this word actually means. There are all kinds of different interpretations. Most likely it is a musical or a liturgical term of some kind, but even of that we cannot be certain. The psalm can be divided into two main parts. In the first eight verses of this psalm, David expresses his deep faith and trust in God in the present. He declares here that God is everything for him. He is the object of his trust. He is the source of his goodness, the portion of his inheritance and his cup, the one who gives him counsel, and the one who instructs him in the night seasons. And then in verse 9, a shift occurs. David is no longer thinking of who God is for him in the present, but rather who God will be for him in the future, specifically in death and even beyond death. He writes in the words of our text, "Therefore my heart is glad and my glory rejoices, my flesh also will rest in hope." And following that, in verse 10, he explains why. "For you will not leave my soul in Sheol, nor will you allow your Holy One to see corruption." David here expresses his own personal hope concerning life after death. But as we'll see later, whether he realized it or not, in these verses, David is actually prophesying about the resurrection of Jesus Christ. And like our Heidelberg Catechism, he sees in the resurrection of Christ a pledge of our own resurrection. To use the language of our text, "Because Christ rose from the dead, we who are believers may rest in hope." Well, with this in mind and the help of the Lord, let us consider the words of our text under this theme, resting in hope. And we'll think about, first of all, the reason for this hope, and secondly, the response to this hope. As David comes to the end of his psalm, he starts thinking about death. And you know, it's good for us to think about death. And that's because one day, unless the Lord Jesus returns, we will all die. And when we do, we must stand before the judgment seat of Christ. And then we will be judged according to the things that we have done in this life. And it goes without saying that we must prepare for this. And the time to prepare for death is not when we are on our deathbed, because we do not know even if we will have a deathbed. We could be taken out of this life suddenly, instantly. No, the time to prepare for death is now. We must be prepared at any moment to leave this life and enter into the next. For when we die, we will end up in one of two places. We will either go to heaven or we will go to hell. We will go to heaven if we repent of our sins and believe on the Lord Jesus Christ and live for Him and for His glory. We will go to hell if we do not. So let me just pause and ask you this question. Where will you go when you die? Well, David knew where he was going, and that's why he declares in our text, "My flesh shall rest in hope." Now, the word flesh here refers to his body. Our body is flesh. The word rest refers to his death. What David is saying is that for the believer, death is a kind of rest. First of all, it is a rest from sin and the fight against sin. Secondly, it is a rest from the attacks of the devil and the world and our own sinful flesh. And thirdly, it is a resting in Christ and in His finished work. Death brings rest to the people of God. This is why in former days, people would inscribe the letters R.I.P. on their gravestones. R.I.P. are the first letters of the Latin phrase, "Requiescat in pace,"
which translated into English is rest in peace. But you notice that David here does not say, my flesh will rest in peace. No, he says, my flesh will rest in hope. The word here means trust, confidence, security. When David says his flesh will rest in hope, he means death is not the end for him. When his flesh is laid to rest in the grave, it is laid in hope, in the hope of the resurrection to come and of life everlasting. The Puritan William Gurnall wrote this, and I quote, hope is the saint's covering wherein he wraps himself when he lays his body down to sleep in the grave. This was also true for David. When David says his flesh will rest in hope, he's expressing his confidence that his body, not just his soul, but his body as well, will rise again, and that one day he will live, body and soul, in the presence of God forever, in that place where there is fullness of joy and pleasures forevermore, as he goes on to explain in verse 11. Now he confirms this in the following verse, in verse 10. There he explains further why he believes his flesh will rest in hope. He writes, for you will not leave my soul in Sheol. Now we come across this word Sheol many times in the Bible. What exactly does it mean? What is Sheol, or in the Greek, Hades? The word Sheol has a wide range of meaning. It can refer to death, it can refer to hell, the grave, or the abode of departed spirits. The Authorized Version translates the word in this verse as hell, but that is probably not the best translation for the simple reason that the souls of believers do not go to hell. They go immediately to heaven. It's likely, therefore, that when David says that God will not leave his soul in hell, he's simply saying he will not leave his soul in its disembodied state. He knows that his soul will go to heaven the moment he dies. But one day he's confident that same soul will return to the body from which it came. And David and all believers will live, body and soul, in the presence of God to all eternity. Now, to further emphasize this, David goes on to add, nor will you allow your Holy One to see corruption. The phrase Holy One can also be translated as Faithful One or Pious One. David here is referring to himself. He is the Holy One. He is the Pious One. He is the one who seeks after God and lives to serve God and love God. Now, some may ask, well, how could David say that about himself? Is David claiming to be sinless? Of course not. The word holy means sanctified or set apart. And such was David. And such are all true believers in Jesus Christ. They are set apart by God. They are chosen to be his people, called out of the world to live for him and to glorify him. This word holy is similar to the word saints in the New Testament. For example, when the Apostle Paul addresses the Corinthians as saints in 1 Corinthians chapter 1, he doesn't mean that they are without sin, because they most certainly were not, as his first and second epistles indicate. He simply means they have been set apart by God. They have been brought into a special relationship with God. They're called to be his people and to live sanctified, separate lives unto him and for his glory. Well, the point is, as a child of God, David says the Lord will not allow him, his Holy One, the one whom he himself has set apart for himself, to see, or we could say, to experience corruption. Now, the word corruption here refers to the process of decomposition. And so what David is saying is that God will not allow his body to decompose and return to the dust. Now, that raises the question, did David's body not then decompose? It certainly did. In fact, there is not a trace of David's body left anymore. It has been completely obliterated by the passage of time. Well, if that is true, how then could David say that the Lord would not allow his Holy One, namely himself, to see corruption?
Well, here we have to understand David is not speaking about himself, not ultimately. He's speaking prophetically. He was referring here to the Lord Jesus Christ, which is why the phrase Holy One is capitalized in the New King James Version of the Scriptures. Now, this is clear from Peter's sermon in Acts chapter 2. Remember, in Acts chapter 2, we have the record of the outpouring of the Holy Spirit on the church of Jerusalem and how the apostles began to speak in other tongues. And you may remember how the Jews in Jerusalem at that time accused the disciples of being drunk. And when Peter heard that, he stood up and he preached Christ to them. And he said in verse 22, "Men of Israel, hear these words. Jesus of Nazareth, a man attested by God to you by miracles, signs, and wonders, which God did through him in your midst, as you yourselves know, him being delivered by the determined purpose and foreknowledge of God, you have taken by lawless hands, have crucified and put to death, whom God raised up, having loosed the pains of hell, because it was not possible that he should be held by it. For David says concerning him, I foresaw the Lord always before my face, for he is at my right hand, that I may not be shaken." And then he quotes the words of our text. "Therefore my heart rejoiced, and my tongue was glad. Moreover, my flesh also will rest in hope, for you will not leave my soul in Hades, nor will you allow your Holy One to see corruption. You have made known to me the ways of life. You will make me full of joy in your presence." Now, Peter here quotes the words of Psalm 16, verses 9 to 11, although he does so from the Septuagint, the Greek translation of the Hebrew Old Testament. And that explains why there's some differences in the wording here. You notice, though, how he applies them to Christ. He says that David was prophesying about Christ. In verse 25, he says, David says concerning him, that is, concerning Christ. And he confirms that in the following verses, in verse 29 and following. He says, "Men and brethren, let me speak freely to you of the patriarch David, that he is both dead and buried, and his tomb is with us to this day. Therefore, being a prophet, and knowing that God had sworn with an oath to him that of the fruit of his body, according to the flesh, he would raise up the Christ to sit on his throne, he, foreseeing this, spoke concerning the resurrection of Christ, that his soul was not left in Hades, nor did his flesh see corruption. This Jesus God has raised up, of which we are all witnesses. Therefore, being exalted to the right hand of God, and having received from the Father the promise of the Holy Spirit, he poured out this which you now see and hear." So here David says that the words of our text find their ultimate fulfillment in Jesus Christ. When David says God would not allow his Holy One to see corruption, he was referring to the Lord, to Christ. The Apostle Paul says something similar in Acts 13, verse 34 to 37. There we have the record of Paul preaching in the synagogue in Antioch in Pisidia. And in his sermon, he too quoted the words of our text in relation to the resurrection of Christ from the dead. He says in verse 34, "And that he raised him from the dead, no more to return to corruption, he has spoken thus, I will give you the sure mercies of David." Therefore, he also says in another psalm, and here he quotes the words of our text, "You will not allow your Holy One to see corruption. For David, after he had served his own generation by the will of God, fell asleep, was buried with his fathers, and saw corruption. But he whom God raised up saw no corruption." You notice what Paul does here. He's declaring that the words of our text were fulfilled in Christ, especially the words, "You will not allow your Holy One to see corruption." And his point is that unlike David's body, which decomposed and returned to dust, Christ's body did not decompose or suffer corruption of any kind whatsoever. Now that stands to reason, does it not? And I say that for two reasons. First of all, because not enough time had elapsed from the time that Jesus was buried to the time that he rose again for his body to decompose.
Now, we say that Jesus was in the tomb for 3 days, and that is correct. But this does not mean he was in the tomb for 72 hours, because he wasn't. He was actually in the tomb for only 36 hours, which was not enough time for his body to decompose. Remember, too, that before they laid him in the tomb, Joseph and Nicodemus and the women anointed his body with oils and spices, and then wrapped it in spices, which also had a preserving effect. And the result of this is that his body did not decompose. It was preserved. It was kept completely intact. Now, whether David understood all of this is not known. Most likely he did not. But that doesn't matter. What matters is that under the inspiration of the Holy Spirit, he foretold of the resurrection of Christ. And it was precisely because Christ rose from the dead that David's own flesh could rest in hope. In the words of the Heidelberg Catechism, Christ's resurrection was a sure pledge of our own and his own blessed resurrection. The Apostle Paul speaks of this in more detail in 1 Corinthians chapter 15. In this chapter, the Apostle Paul defends the doctrine of the resurrection from the dead, which some in the church of Corinth had questioned. And he argues that believers will rise from the dead because Christ rose from the dead. He is, as he says himself, the first fruits of them that slept. Now, Paul here is using Old Testament language. In the Old Testament, the first fruits were the first set of crops that were gathered in at the beginning of the harvest. And as such, they represented the full harvest that was yet to be gathered in. So when Paul says that Christ is the first fruits of them that slept, what he means is this. He means that Christ's resurrection guarantees our own resurrection. Because Christ rose from the dead, we who believe in him will also rise from the dead. He is the first fruits, and we are the full harvest yet to come. Now, somehow, David understood this. He understood that because Christ rose from the dead, he too would rise from the dead. And therefore, when death came, he did not have to be afraid. His flesh would rest in hope. And what was true of David is still true for believers today. Like David, one day we too will have to die. Unless, of course, our Lord comes again in our lifetime. But let me ask you, are you afraid of that day? You know, there's no need to be afraid, at least not if you're a believer. And I say that because Christ has risen from the dead. Because he rose from the dead, we may rest in hope. For we who believe in him will also rise from the dead. And the bodies of our loved ones, which we have brought to the grave, either recently or perhaps a long time ago, will also rise from the dead. And we, together with them, will live and reign with God forever. Oh, my friends, is that not wonderful news? Does this not give great comfort when grieving the death of loved ones? Yes, of course, we may grieve. Grief is natural and appropriate. But we do not grieve as the world grieves. You see, the world grieves without hope. But those who are in Christ grieve with hope. Hope in the resurrection to come, and hope in everlasting life. Now, given that that is true, how should we respond to this? Well, it should fill us with great joy. And that brings us to our second point. David has just declared that he has hope. Hope when he dies. He knows that his body will not remain in the grave forever. One day his body will be reunited with his soul, and he will enter into God's presence where there is fullness of joy and pleasures forevermore. Now this thought filled David with great joy. And that's clear from the beginning of verse 9. David writes, "Therefore my heart is glad, and my glory rejoices." Now the word "therefore" connects verse 9 to what precedes.
As we have seen in the preceding verses, David extols God for all that he is and all that he does. He's the object of his trust. He's the source of his goodness. He's the portion of his inheritance and his cup. He's the one who gives him counsel. He is the one who instructs him in the night seasons. He is always before him. He is at his right hand, and therefore he will not be moved. And all of this made David glad, intensely glad. But the first part of verse 9 also connects with what follows. David's heart is glad, and his glory rejoices, because God will not leave his soul in Sheol, nor will he allow his Holy One to see corruption. What is more, as he goes on to say in verse 11, God will show him the path of life. In his presence is fullness of joy, and his right hand are pleasures forevermore. And when David thinks about this, he says, "My heart is glad, and my glory rejoices." What does he mean by this? Well, first, let's take a look at that phrase, "My heart is glad." The heart is the seat of a man's emotions and affections. It is the core of his being. And so what David is saying here is that he is glad in the very core of his being. His joy is very, very deep. And then he says, "My glory rejoices." The word glory could refer to his soul or to his tongue, as in the Septuagint, and as Peter quotes this verse in Acts 2, verse 26. The tongue is man's glory because it is that which sets him apart from animals. Animals cannot verbalize their thoughts into words. They cannot use their tongues to form words, but man can. And therefore, the tongue is man's glory. But the word tongue can also mean my whole being. And so what David is saying then is that he is superlatively glad. His whole being is filled with joy. This joy bubbles up from within him, so to speak, and it spills out through his mouth for all to see and to hear. Well, let me ask you, dear friends, does the prospect of the resurrection also fill you with joy? You know, when the disciples saw the Lord Jesus on Resurrection Sunday, their hearts were filled with joy. Jesus himself was filled with joy. When he met the women who were on their way to Jerusalem to tell the disciples that Jesus had risen from the dead, what did Jesus say to them? He greeted them and he said, "Rejoice! Easter is a day of great joy." Is it also true for you? It should be. I say it again. Because Christ rose from the dead, we who believe on him will also rise from the dead. God will not leave our soul in Sheol, nor will he allow his Holy One to see corruption. Rather, God will show us the path of life. He will lead us into his presence, where there is fullness of joy and pleasures forevermore. And we who are in Christ will enjoy those pleasures to all eternity. And I submit to you today that nothing, absolutely nothing, can bring more joy than that. Amen. Dear friends, it's our great joy and privilege to be able to preach to you the Word of God every Sunday on this station. If you were blessed by or have a comment on the message you've heard today, we'd very much appreciate hearing from you. May I please ask you to write us a short note if you appreciate this ministry? It's very important for us to know if people are listening so that we can be wise in terms of how to allocate the resources that the Lord has given to us. Our mailing address is Banner of Truth, 3386 Mount Lehman Road. Lehman is spelled L-E-H-M-A-N, and that's in Abbotsford, British Columbia, V4X2M9.
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0: looking for hope and encouragement, you've come to the right place. Keep the faith. I'm Donna Cruz.
1: And I'm Keith Stevens. Whether it's world events, your bank account, your health, or your family's future, fear can come from all kinds of places. But fear is crippling. So this hour of Keep the Faith is filled with encouragement to help you overcome it.
2: Fear finds its way into absolutely every area of life. That really drove home for me a few years ago when my younger sister was quite unwell. And as a family, you know, I mean, we gathered around and prayed for her for literally years, and she was getting worse and worse. And that can be crippling to the point where our, you know, our whole family is sort of asking these questions of why is this still going on? And what more can we do?

40% of the things that we worry about never occur anyway. 30% of the things we worry about have already happened in the past. It's already over. Not anything we can do about that. 12% of all the worries we have to do with needless imaginings about our health. 10% are petty little worries about what other people think. Do you know that adds up to 92%? So 8% of what we worry about are actually for legitimate concerns.

I think even when we acknowledge that God is using this brokenness in our lives, we still are uncomfortable. But I think that's when we can change our focus and go from focusing on the problem and the brokenness and focus on what God may have for us.

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1: But I think it's important to refocus and say, okay, God is using this in my life to make me more like Him. And isn't that my goal anyway? By praising Him, we're really saying to Him, I trust you.

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1: Hello there, I'm Keith Stevens. Headlines these days are like a constant cycle of fear, and it's so easy to get caught up in it. Max Lucado is a regular contributor here on Keep the Faith and has written over 100 best-selling books like 316, The Numbers of Hope, and Anxious for Nothing.
2: One of the things that help us deal with fears is to put words on them, because as long as fear is some nebulous, ill-defined force, as long as it's an evil force, then it really seems scary. But if you put words on it, like, you know, I'm afraid that when I apply for a job, somebody's going to turn me down. Okay, that's it. I can handle that. It won't be fun, but I could get through that. But fear comes at us like this loud sound with no particulars. It's just like a noise, ill-defined. And that's where I think the devil likes to leave it. But when we, like Jesus in the garden, he said, take this cup from me, this particular challenge. Would you help me face this? When we take that specific challenge and put it in words, that brings it down to size, and we can face it with God's help.

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1: Hi, I'm Donna Cruz. One of the biggest fears we have is fear of the unknown or taking a risk. Trish Blackwell is Keep the Faith's confidence coach and the founder of the College of Confidence. She's also written a book called Straighten Your Crown. She's seen how special it can be to take the leap.
2: Standing on the edge of a diving board can feel like standing on the edge of a cliff, especially when you've never taken that plunge before. My one-year-old experienced this for the first time the other day, and it was just exhilarating to watch as a parent. Her dad was treading water, churning his legs like an egg batter in the deep end of the pool. He had his arms extended towards us as she and I stood on the edge of the board, hand in hand. 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

When you're in fear, you literally open a door in your body to a cascade of inflammation. And inflammation is where disease and sickness is born. That's where anxiety stirs up. Our brain only operates on one of two fuels, fear or love. 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

0: What happens in your soul happens in your cells. 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I'm so grateful.
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1: And especially now as a mom, I don't want my daughter to grow up afraid. I want her to know that this life and this world is

0: You found the home of contagious encouragement. 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
1: Hey, I'm Keith Stevens. In difficult, uncertain times, where can you find hope? Hillary Scott is the lead singer of Lady A and has also recorded quite a few songs that reflect her faith.
2: You're amazing, faithful, love's open door. When I'm empty, you fill me with hunger for more.
1: With the busy life of a country music star and motherhood, Hillary is living a life filled with hope and says you can too.
3: You can have an incredible life. God gives you exactly what you need to get through whatever's in front of you, and then He'll supply you with what you need to get through the next thing. He created all of us to love one another, to support one another, to encourage one another, and to wake up every day and be over inundated with examples of how that's not happening. One of the biggest challenges, I think, is to not be afraid. And I think having my faith and my hope in God helps me to not get so paralyzed with fear. And especially now as a mom, I don't want my daughter to grow up afraid to go to school, to go see a movie, to go on an airplane. I want her to know that this life and this world is a gift and it's beautiful, but it is not all there is. And that what's next is beyond our wildest dreams. I'm so

One thing we know, and that is fear begets fear. The only way to really curb fear is to make a different choice, a choice that moves you in the opposite direction of your fear. But if you let fear consume you and you poke holes in every explanation and you exercise by jumping to conclusions, you're not going to be who you want to be.

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0: I'm Brandy Lene on Keep the Faith with some contagious encouragement to share. 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
1: Hey, I'm Sadie Robertson. 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
2: I always feel that feeling that I was going through, you know, afraid of not having enough money. And so I realized that it didn't have to do with how much I had. It was about pivoting myself and focusing on what I do have. I realized that it was a much deeper rooted issue. It was really just a fear inside of me because I was just envisioning myself, you know, okay, when I get to this amount, then what will I feel? And I realized I'm going to feel the same way. I'm always going to not want to spend and keep it there just in case. So something had to change. It wasn't the number in my account that had to change, but it was me. It was in me. And I just write down the things that we're grateful for every day. And that really helps my mind shift to those things, the things that I do have. Because the more that we focus on the negative things in our lives, the bigger they will become, and the more they'll feel amplified and feel so much bigger than they are. So why not put your focus on the good things, right? So that those things can be amplified in your life.

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1: If you need to catch your breath from the frantic pace of life and just fill up with some encouragement, you've come to the right place. Keep the faith. I'm Donna Cruz.
2: And I'm Keith Stevens. Really good things are worth working for, especially when that good thing is a meaningful relationship. But many times we just don't have the tools to do the work. Well, this hour of Keep the Faith is designed to give you some tools. It sounds a little something

0: You become like those you surround yourself with. So be very careful who you surround yourself with. Is this person somebody I want to become more like?
1: The problem with lies we hear about falling in love is that sometimes they're proven a little bit true. And if they're proven true by one human, and then you assume every human feels that way. I don't believe any of that anymore. I think that works in my favor.

When you share life with someone, you're bound to have different opinions from time to time. But sometimes it leads to crisis. So Dr. Joe Beam helps us to learn how to get to the heart of the matter. Next on Keep the Faith. My heart.

0: Keep the Faith, where encouragement becomes contagious.
1: I'm Donna Cruz. In any crisis, especially relationships, what you think is the problem isn't always the main problem. There's usually something underneath. Dr. Joe Beam is an expert in helping you get to the heart of the matter.
2: It probably sounds sexist, but this couple came to our workshop for Marriages in Trouble, and he was saying, "My wife will never work outside the home." She was saying, "Do you not know what year this is? You can't do that. You can't tell me that you're the husband and you make all the rules and I will be at home." And they were arguing, fighting to the point that their marriage got in jeopardy, and they went up in my workshop. Well, we went through all the things we teach couples, and I kept noticing that we weren't really hitting their problem until finally we got to a thing we call learning how to compromise. When we talk about that, we're saying that usually what people are fighting about isn't really what they're fighting about. And so we helped them understand what are the underlying issues that are going on. So when we got to that point, I said to him, "Tell me why it's so important to you that your wife does not work outside the home." He said, "Well, my mom worked, my dad worked, I'd get home from school. All the trouble I ever got into was when I was home by myself. I don't want that happening to my child. And she wants not to be there when he gets home." I looked at her and said, "Why is it important to you to work outside the home? I mean, it's okay with me either way, but why that?" She said, "Because my mother was a professional, I want to be a professional as well." "Oh, so it's a childhood dream." "Yes, it is." I said to him, "Here's your core issue. You want the child to be safe." I said to her, "And your core issue is you want to feel like you're making a different kind of contribution to society." She said, "Yes." Well, if you understand those core issues, you can find a compromise. Believe it or not, what they did was she got a job working at the school where her son went to school. She brought him home every day. Both were happy. You see, here's the recipe. Understand what you're arguing about probably isn't what you're really arguing about. Find what the core issue is for each person. Then, nearly always, you can find some kind of compromise that works.

when we hear people's stories of what they've been through in life, just to first say, I'm sorry. Brené Brown, who's an amazing author and like one of the world's leading experts on shame, she says empathy destroys shame. And I think part of having a sense of empathy is having a sense of peace. You have to, you know, once again, if you have peace in your own heart, you're able to feel or empathize with other people, and it doesn't shake your own foundations, you know?

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1: A true home is where walls come down and souls come out because people know there is love there, and that makes it safe. 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
1: Long friendships, both with your children when they become adults and your children's friends, and it's real treasure.

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The same way my father was law and my mother was grace, it wasn't that either one of them was right or wrong or better or worse. It was that we all need each other, that is possible.

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0: the home of contagious encouragement. Keep the faith.
1: Hi, I'm Donna Cruz. Even if you're both speaking English, in relationships, you can still completely miss each other. As the CEO of Marriage Helper, Kimberly Beam Holmes helps strengthen relationships for a living. But that doesn't mean her own marriage is perfect. She opens up about some of the struggles they had early on, what they've done to fix them, and how it could work for you too.
2: When I look back, and especially the first 3 to 4 years of our marriage, I see and know that I was very critical to my husband. And while I thought I was being helpful and telling him things he needed to know or needed to do differently, all he could hear was, "You don't accept me or love me for who I am, as I am." And I really had to mature and say to myself, "Kimberly, if you want to be heard, you first need to learn to hear." And we say that to our couples all the time. If you want to be understood, you need to seek to understand first. And so that is a great tool that you can use in your relationship as well. If you feel like your spouse isn't hearing you, ask yourself, "But have I really stopped to listen to them?" Ask them questions of why they feel that way, why they're passionate about that, why that thing angered them, whatever it might be, and then listen. From there, you can then try to communicate what you're trying to communicate, but from a place of trying to be on the same page instead of being enemies fighting against each other on opposite teams.

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That when Jesus did something for somebody, or a miracle happened through Paul or Peter, it was because they had a need. And therefore, a need is an invitation for a miracle.

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2: A few years ago, my wife and I were going through terrible marital problems to the point of us both wanting to file for divorce. I had drifted far from God, and one day God brought me back and brought me to my knees and showed me what I stood to lose. And during that time that I came back to God, my wife drifted further away. And one day, reading my Bible, I came across a scripture that said, "What God has put together, let no man tear asunder." And in the darkest times of my marriage during that time, I would go to God in prayer, calling for His help. My wife and I, 3 years later, we're still together, and I love her with all my heart. So if there's anybody listening to this that is going through a hard time in life, things that you don't understand, God's not left you, and God will never leave you.

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1: When encouragement starts to spread, it's hard to contain, and that's a good thing. Welcome to Keep the Faith, the home of contagious encouragement. I'm Donna Cruz.
2: Hey, and I'm Keith Stevens. There's a longing inside of you, a dream, a passion, and it can stay as a dream, or you can chase after it and make it a reality. 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
3: Her culture told her, you're nobody, you're nothing, your job is to endure and do the best you can. And so her husband said, no, you can't do this, and her in-laws said, no, you can't do this, and her friends said no, and her parents said no, everybody said no, you can't do this.

my word for the year was unstoppable. I and my husband, who are married 2 years coming up September, we were fortunate enough to be part of a major life transitioning global trip to Nepal to climb to Everest Base Camp for World Hope International. After I saw the Himalayas, and man, I just was changed for the better. I'm gonna

I would really love for people to get a piece of paper out and write down, what are some of your dreams? And what are some of your passions that you've allowed to slip by? And then after you do that, you're going to notice you're going to feel good when you write that. Hang that on your mirror every morning.

Kathy Lee Gifford shares about following her dreams and who has been behind the remarkable moments in her life. That's next on Keep the Faith.

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2: Hey, I'm Keith Stevens. To really get where you want to be, well, it doesn't happen with the snap of a finger. Kathy Lee Gifford knows that all too well. Now, you may know her from Live with Regis and Kathy Lee or The Today Show. But since leaving television, she's gotten involved in all kinds of music, movies, and books. One of those books is Hello, Little Dreamer.
3: We come out of it, the womb, with those dreams intact. And it's some of them are quick dreams. You know, I started putting on shows when I was a little tiny girl, singing with a hairbrush into the mirror. Others take a longer time. My father, one of my first memories on tape, we have it on, my father filmed me, a little girl singing, and I was singing Jesus Loves Me, or I don't know, Mary Had a Little Lamb, one of those songs. And I stopped singing in the middle of it. And you can hear my voice say, "Where's the music, Daddy?" And my daddy said, and I love his voice on there, it says, oh, honey, you've got to learn to make your own music. And that's taken a lifetime. Every time I opened my mouth to sing, I learned something. Every audience I was in front of, I learned something. And finally now I'm writing. If you had told me at any time in my life, in your 68th year, you will be writing films that will go all over the world. You'll write them. You'll co-write all the music. You'll star in them. And it'll go all over the world. And then you're going to be doing oratorios with symphonies all over the world. I don't know how to write an oratorio with a symphony. I don't know how to write Broadway shows. I don't know how to write movies. But my Savior does. My Lord does. And He led me to every one of those. And we together we accomplished it.

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1: 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I hope to never be in another accident, but if I am, I'm calling Mustara.
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1: I'm Donna Cruz. You didn't become who you are all by yourself. Someone had to believe in your ability and give you a chance. Rodney Atkins is a country music star who knows about the power an encouraging community has to help you follow your dream.
2: And I'll never forget the little town I grew up in, Carmel Gap. There's one pizza place there. It's called the Oasis. It's where if you want a little league game, you got to go to the Oasis. Your first date. The Oasis. So Miss Patty and Wally Jones have owned the Oasis forever. Back when I kind of wouldn't sing in front of people and I was just playing with friends on front porches, and she encouraged me to go in there and sing. There were people everywhere. It was unbelievable. That sense of community, people showing up and everybody was encouraging me. I mean, that had a lot to do with me kind of facing my fears of singing in front of people. And she had t-shirts made up that she sold. At the end of the night, everybody wanted to buy a t-shirt, and I think it was maybe $500 or $600 that she got from the t-shirt. She gave me the money and she said, go to Nashville. This is

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1: 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Steve Brown has one of those. He's with Key Life, and they've teamed up with us to help make encouragement contagious on Keep the Faith.
2: 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Been a good father or mother, wife or husband? 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That's one half a point. And you need 1,000. What else have you done? You're kidding, right? Actually, I'm not. Good Lord, you're thinking. Have mercy. You've got it. That's all. When you get before the throne, just say, Lord, have mercy on me. Jesus will step up, put his arm over your shoulders, and say, Father, I took care of it. Then God will say, welcome home. I'm Steve Brown. You think about that. 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
1: Hi, I'm Keith Stevens. If you're alive, there's a purpose for your life. Those are the words of Rick Warren, author of The Purpose-Driven Life. It's one of the best-selling nonfiction books ever. They're words that hit us at a deep level because behind every great dream is a great mission.
2: People often ask me, why do you think Purpose-Driven Life resonated with so many people? And I think it's because it answers the biggest questions in life. Why am I here? Who am I? Where did I come from? Where am I going? Does my life matter? You can live your life at one of three levels: success level, significance level, or survival level. Most people in the world live at the survival level. They're just barely getting by. A lot of people, particularly in America, live at the success level. It means options. But I've talked to a lot of people who have a lot of money and still feel unfulfilled. There's a hole in their heart. And it's because we were made for more than success. We were made for significance. Significance doesn't come from success or from status or from salary. It actually comes from service. Jesus said, "Only in giving your life away will you ever know what it means to really live." So the message of Purpose-Driven Life is really counterculture. In fact, the first line of the book is, "It's not about you." That's the most revolutionary counterculture statement you could possibly make, because everything else in our society says it's all about you. I talked to a businessman one time. He said, my life was changed by the forward march. I said, the what? He said, it's the four words in the book. It's not about you. I learned that it's not about me, and that the more I focus on serving God by serving others, the more fulfilling and satisfied my life becomes.

simply ask yourself one question: what is my next right thing? The truth is, when we have those big decisions to make, rarely is it time right now to make it. Usually we have a little bit of space and maybe we can do one next right thing. And sometimes the next right thing is go take a shower, go to bed, think about it tomorrow. But that question can begin to carry us long term into those big decisions, one step at a time. If they-

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1: Since I was 4 years old, I've wanted to be a pilot. Long story short, my family's had, you know, our share of troubles. There have been a few times where, you know, this dream of becoming a pilot has seemed like maybe it wasn't going to happen. Today, I'm 18 years old, and yesterday, I flew my first solo flight. The Lord has definitely been on my side every step of the way. You know, it's an incredible thing. I think everybody knows deep down that if there's something that they really want to do, it's really, you know, God's plan for them to do, that it's going to happen, no matter how bleak it may seem.

lift up my eyes to the hills. 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My help comes from the Lord, the maker of heaven and earth. 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
1: I'm Keith Stevens, and this is Keep the Faith, where each song and story is designed to give you hope and encouragement.
2: And I'm Donna Cruz. No one lives a life free from challenges, but there's good news. This hour of Keep the Faith will remind you how adversity helps you grow into the person you long to be.
3: I actually believe the fear of being alone was worse than actually having no arms, no legs. You can have limbs, you can have everything, but still feel alone, still feel like you don't know who you are and what your purpose is in life.

I wanted to run on this leg, and I wanted to show people that this has only made me more determined and only made me stronger. When I crossed the finish line, I took my life back that day.

when you start declaring the truth of who you are, it will overshadow any facts that of your past that try to pull you down. It would be very easy to stay as a victim. And the truth is, we've all been a victim of something. And the next step is surviving.

isn't to just survive. The goal is to become that overcomer. And an overcomer is someone who not only knows who they are, but now they're actually bringing other people to freedom.

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1: I'm Donna Cruz. Maybe you've thought that life would be better without roadblocks. At one time, Scott Hamilton might have agreed with you, but after his journey to the top of the figure skating world and battling brain cancer multiple times, his view has changed. Scott shares about the hope he has in his book, Finish First.
2: I tell the story in the book about Biodome 2, where they wanted to see if they could grow an atmosphere basically in a controlled circumstance. And they realized that trees would grow really fast, and then they'd come to maturity and they'd fall over. And they couldn't figure out why until they realized there's no wind. We need resistance to build that stress wood. We need resistance in order to, we need to be pushed and pulled in order to grow our root structure. We need to be moved and challenged all the time. Otherwise, we have nothing to hold us up.

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4: Adversity often serves as a turning point. It has for Jay DeMarcus, one of the members of Rascal Flatts. He shares his story next on Keep the Faith.

0: now.
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2: Hi, I'm Keith Stevens. When you feel like you've hit rock bottom, what's left?
3: That God bless the broken road that led me straight to you.
2: Jay DeMarcus was a member of one of the most awarded country groups of the past decade, Rascal Flatts. But back in the 90s, he was part of a Christian band called East to West. After that ended, and before Rascal Flatts began, Jay had to really come to terms with who he was.
4: There was a series of life-changing events that happened that I really was lost for a little while, to be honest, and sort of really had to reevaluate why I believed what I believed. And the bottom sort of fell out after East to West happened, and it was really, looking back now, one of the most important times in my life, because I had to really strip away everything that I had believed or thought, and really had to come down to the most basic beliefs of Christianity. Did I believe there was God, and did I believe that God loved me, and did I believe that he sent his only son? It was really one of the best times in my entire life, because I believed what I believed, and I had faith, and I was truly living in grace because I believed it, not because I had been told to believe these things all of my life. All I could cling to was my faith, because I wasn't sure where the next dollar was coming from. I wasn't sure what my career was going to look like. And my mom, being the rock that she is, so many times I'd go, I just got to give up and come back home. She was insistent on me staying here, that God had a call on my life and God's hand was on my life. And even though I couldn't see it, there was a plan. I got

0: God, the creator of the universe, does not create in straight lines.
1: Was there purpose for the pain? Did I cry these tears in vain?
0: A straight line, it really is a man-made invention. Nothing in nature is straight lines. But for me, I had plotted out plans that I think I just wanted everything to be in a straight line. I wanted to go, okay, I'm here. How do I get to there and get me there as fast as possible?

0: It was like a weight lifted off of me that said, God is going to take you through this, and your journey has curves. It's going to have highs, it's going to have lows. And this is really the way of how God's character and nature actually works for me and with me.
1: You are with me, and you won't let go.
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1: I'm Donna Cruz. Challenges can help you grow, but sometimes they can keep you stuck. So what do you do with the pain? David and Nicole Crank are the founders of Faith Church with campuses in Florida and St. Louis. Nicole also has a book called I Will Thrive. In it, she opens up about a past filled with abuse, poverty, and abandonment, and the secret to healing.
2: I have a letter right now from a 50-year-old woman sitting on my bar at my house, and she's telling me the story that she has carried with her for 40 years. And we were at an event together. I spoke and it brought all of it back. She finally gave it to God. And for the first time in 40 years, she started opening her heart and now she's working through it. And I've known this woman for over a decade and it took that long for her heart to actually melt, to open up and get healed. And that's just my prayer for everybody, is that don't wait 10 years. When you start feeling that thing on the inside of you, I need to talk about this. I need to get this out. I need to give this to God. Forgive myself. Forgive other people. I have every right for the people that hurt me when I was in fourth grade. I have every right to carry that my whole life. But if I give up the right to carry that and I let God carry that for me, my life is going to be totally different. And you know what? God can handle those people a lot better than I can. So just letting it go and giving it to Him gives a freedom that your natural mind will tell you, hold on to that, hold that grudge.

0: Don't let them get away with that thing, or they're going to get away with it. And that's actually opposite of what lets you live a healthy mental life, a healthy emotional life, a healthy physical life, a healthy relationship life. You have to let it go. And then all of a sudden, they're not your responsibility anymore. And of course, I'm not saying don't pursue or press charges or not to do anything like that. I'll tell the story and I'll let God handle it.
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And I know in my own personal life that when I've had the most doubt, two things are about to happen. One, something great was about to be opened up for me. Or two, it was a way that God was using that situation to make my faith just a little bit stronger. And so I encourage people, when you start feeling doubt and you feel like giving up, that's the time to hang on.

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3: Yeah, I had addiction and I was an alcoholic. And I really kind of lost all hope. And one night I prayed and I really didn't know what. I just said, take this away from me. And that's all I could say. It took about 3 or 4 years and went down some real hard road. I got into a Christian home for women and I went there for 6 weeks. All of a sudden, things just started going the right way. A lot of times women get stuck in those areas of your life and you just don't even know how to ask for help. Once you start seeing the little bits of hopes and things that start coming back into your life, little rays of sunlight, just grab onto those and hold them. And you'll just keep going forward.
4: The verdict was guilty. Case closed. The end. 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
1: Found a place where encouragement becomes contagious. Keep the faith. I'm Donna Cruz.
2: 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That encouragement is found in the powerful combination of stories and songs like these.

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1: 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Permission is a powerful thing because there are things you long for, and sometimes you just need to know that they're okay. 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
2: One of my favorite stories to retell is a student that came into the course that had been married 4 times. She didn't think that she had any business even wanting to be married again. Her picker is broke, is what she told me. My picker's broke. I don't think that I should be even thinking about getting married again. But then she had an amazing breakthrough when she signed our permission slip. So what this permission slip actually is it's just a prayer. It's a prayer about giving God control. Just taking your hands off all the things that you can't fix, that you don't know the answer to, and allowing Him to become emotionally involved in your life. Allowing Him to lead you and guide you. It's really just a prayer of teach me, show me, heal me, grow me. And so she signed that permission slip and she really had just a supernatural breakthrough. Within the first week, she started believing, I'm not damaged goods. There really could be a love story for me. And even if I've chosen wrong in the past, I don't have to live in that anymore. I can step into the future where I can choose right. I can do my heart work and I can begin to attract people that are going to treat me like I deserve to be treated.
3: I keep

I think I have a problem on my hands here. I have completely forgotten that fun is an option and that it is available to me at any moment. And honestly, when I evaluated my life, I realized that I had really become focused on making sure I got through all of my email over the course of the day, or that I put one more load of laundry in. But what I had forgotten to do was prioritize joy and laughter and fun in my life as well.

0: life and realized I was just really good at keeping up at email. I wanted to have fun with my kids. I wanted my husband to look forward to falling into bed with me at the end of the day. I wanted to have fun and enjoy the God-given moments that I had throughout the day that I was neglecting.
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1: Sitting in an office seems like a mundane moment, but for our friend Christina, it was a powerful one. 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
1: I'm Brandy Lene. When people look at you, who do they see? Scott McIntyre was the first blind contestant on American Idol several years back, and he and his wife Christina have a podcast called Enduring Hope. They share a picture of what it looks like to have an impact on the world.
2: I was sitting inside an office. All of a sudden, this bright light hit me in the face. I'm like, where is that coming from? And I look outside and there's, you know, the sun is reflecting off the windshield of a car. It just like hit me right in the eyes. And I was like, wow, like that is so bright. Like I have to sit forward or backwards. Like I'm not going to be able to sit here, even though this bright sunlight is not coming directly from the sun. It's coming off this reflection. And I just immediately thought about us and how we can be that reflection of God's light to the world. And although they're not looking at the sun, they're getting the reflection through us.
3: That's really good. And it causes them to move and to make a decision, right? Just like Christina had to lean backwards or forwards to get out of the light in that moment. You know, that's sometimes how we feel as humans. We're like, God, I don't like you exposing this. But through that process, even though it's not fun, you know, as we turn those things over to God and as we start to adapt to being in his light and being comfortable in the light, we really experience eternal life and the beginning of that here on earth.

Healthy guilt is like what I'm doing is wrong. Unhealthy shame is I am wrong. And so much of our shame is there's something wrong with me. I'm not enough. I'm not good enough. I'm not smart enough. I'm not pretty enough. You know, I'm not enough of anything. And I want to tell women everywhere that you are enough. You know, you're created in the image of God. And that means that you are enough.

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2: Let's meet for lunch, like in a public place. 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
1: I'm Donna Cruz. There are work friendships, neighborhood friendships, and even church friendships. But in her book, Point of View, Elizabeth Hasselbeck shares her life stories, including her time on Survivor, The View, and Fox and Friends, and opens up about the need for more than friendships. She has a need for trenchships.
2: It's a word that made me think about the people that decide to just get in the situation with you or next to you in your situation. And I think we're all in those. And so we all have those valleys. And so if you think about those valleys as like a trench, those that are willing to be near you and show up for you in those, I think there's something really valuable in your trenchships. And we're called to do that for one another. So when you know someone's suffering or going through a time, dig into a trenchship. Kathy Lee Gifford, I was probably in the biggest nationally televised like argument ever, walking around New York City, which is bustling and felt so alone. Yet she was the one person who said, let's meet for lunch, like in a public place. This whole city hates you, but like, let's get together and let's just have lunch. And she breathed life into me, and she gave me the peace of God that comes from the word during a time where I really needed it. That's a trenchship.

0: amazed that even in churches, we worship as we do, we believe as we do because of the principle of forgiveness. And yet in our own lives, we ignore its power. 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You know, we treat it like an emotion, which is why it drags us around like a dog on a leash. But when we decide to forgive, our emotions eventually follow our decisions, and our spirits are free.
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3: Started my own business, exterminating business. Did my cousin's house 1 year. I was spraying the chemicals and I set off the bombs. 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Finally found my way out, didn't have a mask on. Went outside, my kids were with me. 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I told my kids, I can't breathe, I can't breathe. They didn't have a phone, they didn't know who to call. And I just threw everything to the wind and said, God, please don't let me die like this. They finally went to the neighbor's house, called my wife, their mother. She didn't even know where my cousin lived, but God led her to the driveway with an inhaler. The inhaler was empty. Now, 10 minutes passed so far. Now, for my recollections, after 30 seconds without oxygen, you pass out. He called the EMS. 5 more minutes passed before the EMS got to the address. God kept me alive for 15 minutes plus with no oxygen.

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3: Starting at age 15 and cleaning people's toilets is a very humbling thing. 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
4: God's not done with you, even with your broken heart and your wounds and your scars. 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
5: So maybe you shouldn't be looking so hard for a job as you should be looking to the value that God has put inside you as a human being. 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
1: I'm Donna Cruz. If you want to find true success, one thing that can easily get in the way is comparison. Tim Tebow is a Heisman Trophy winning quarterback, former two-sport pro athlete, broadcaster, speaker, and New York Times best-selling author with a new book called Mission Possible. One of the secrets to his success is gratitude.
2: I tell the story in Mission Possible of a few years ago, going to speak at a great event in the Cowboys facility. But before I did, I got the chance to tour the Cowboys facility. It is immaculate. I mean, it is a joke. Like, Jerry Jones spent so much money on this thing. And literally, their weight room for their fans is nicer than any weight room I've ever been in before. And to an athlete, it is like, you're speaking my love language, you know? Like, this is ridiculous. But what happens is I start becoming envious and jealous and bitter, not in a way that I was even meaning to, just in it was happening because I was thinking, wish I had that. This would have been awesome. But really what I'm saying to God is, God, you must have made a mistake, because this is where I should have been. This is what I should be doing. But God, he's never had an oops moment. He's never made a mistake. And actually, something that we talk about in Mission Possible is a study at the University of Miami where every day one of the test groups write down one thing that they're grateful for. And at the end of it, that group has a significant change, a biochemical change in their body for the positive, literally just by writing down one thing every day they're grateful for. And I think it is so important that we choose to be grateful, not just because it changes our attitude, but it literally changes us from the inside out.
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1: Hi, I'm Keith Stevens. If you look at those who are successful, they're not necessarily smarter or more talented. A lot of times, they just didn't let failure get the best of them. Kevin Sorbo has found that to be true. He's best known for his roles in Hercules, Andromeda, and God's Not Dead. As a teenager caddying at a country club golf course, Kevin learned a valuable lesson.
2: And I would ask these guys in the afternoon, all of them pretty successful, wealthy guys. And I said, how did you get to where you were? Every one of them said, you know what? I failed. And then I failed again. And then I failed again. And they said, we used failure and no's as a positive, not a negative. I'm a 13-year overnight success in Hollywood. Did well commercially, thank God. But it took a long time to get Hercules and get my next series, Andromeda. It took a while to reach those levels. So I came out here and every door slammed in my face, and trust me, I had plenty of them. Everything's about rejection in this town. And I did not take those as negatives. I took it as, if they didn't pick me, it's their loss. I use it as fuel for the fire for me. To me, the greatest satisfaction was that fight to get to where I am, because it made me who I am right now.

Where we end up, that part is out of our control. I love that you think you're going to be in the Olympics one day. You might not, but you can be at practice on Thursday afternoon. And that's where the Olympics starts. That's where any greatness starts. It starts with the showing up. And the showing up part of it has been where I see real change happen in who they are, in how they understand themselves, how they understand what it means to be part of a team, what it means to lead, and what it means to be a child of character and faith.

0: practices keep the
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1: I'm Donna Cruz. Patience can seem like a lost art in our instant everything world. 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
2: Man, as a kid, I used to love to go to the LA Dodger games. 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Me and my brother got free tickets from our next door neighbor. So my sister dropped us off, and man, we proudly were wearing those beautiful blue Dodger helmets on helmet day. But we had one little problem. When the game was over, we waited for her to pick us up. 30 minutes passed, an hour passed, an hour and a half passed. I got so mad thinking, where is she? I took my beautiful Dodger blue helmet and smashed it to the ground. Right when I smashed it, she pulled up in my parents' station wagon. And my brother said, see, Timmy, had you waited a couple more minutes, you'd still be wearing your helmet. Wow, what a test. Through faith and patience, we inherit the promises. Don't be breaking your helmets.

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3: My preschool, pre-kindergarten, and kindergarten teacher, she was all the same person. Her name is Miss Carol Jolly. She was my very first experience with a teacher. But I just remember she was so good at teaching us how to love learning. I just recently graduated with my master's in teaching in special education for preschool. And so she's kind of helped inspire me to do that. Thank you, Miss Jolly. I love you. It was all worth it.

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6: Well, hey, it's William Ryan III, and welcome to another edition of 20 The Countdown Magazine. This week's chart is anything but predictable. Out of all 20 songs, only 5 managed to stay exactly where they were last week, and that means movement is happening all over the countdown. Now, we've got a familiar voice returning to the chart after spending a week away, and the question is, will he build momentum and climb even higher this time? Along the way today, you're going to hear from listeners around the world, share some artist news, and count down the 20 biggest songs in Christian music. So thanks for making 20 a part of your weekend. 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
7: What's up, y'all? It's your boy Bay Turner, and I would love to share a little bit about the heart behind my song Somebody's Praying. Y'all, I wrote this song when I was at total war with myself. I was stuck in patterns that I couldn't break, and I couldn't outrun this almost dark night of the soul. And I got up one morning to write a song, and this simple image came to my mind. It was my mom on her hands and knees. The Lord was showing me that she was interceding for me. And I realized in the moment, I wasn't still standing because I was strong or capable enough or good enough. I was still standing because someone else kept praying when I stopped. So I wrote this song for the moment that you realize that you've been held up the whole time because of someone else's prayers. You were carried without ever earning it. You were loved without ever deserving it. So I want you to know, in those dark moments, somebody's always praying.
2: Number 20.
8: Should have been long gone now, yeah. Shouldn't be living

0: praying.
1: That is Bea Turner making a return to the countdown at number 20 this time with Somebody's Praying on 20 The Countdown Magazine. Well, next it's an artist that you heard about 4 weeks ago debut with this one called Perfectly. And here is Micah Tyler to share the story behind it.
2: I want to be perfect. I look around at the people next to me. I look on social media and over again, I see this perfect picture of someone's life. And I think to myself, God, when other people are brave, all I see is fear in my life. And then I remember that it's God's perfect love that casts out that fear. I feel like every time that I make a turn, it is heading down another broken road when I remember that God has a perfect plan for my life. See, at the end of the day, when we throw up our hands and we confess the places that we fall short, that's when God's perfect love shows up and loves us perfectly.
3: Number 19.

0: faithful for you.
1: He is going to be out on the road for an incredible worship tour with Anthony Evans this summer. That is Chandler Moore there at number 18 with God, I'm Just Grateful on 20 The Countdown magazine. Well, I received this note via social media recently from a longtime listener named Kevin, and part of what he wrote really stuck with me, and I want to share with you. He said, over the years, your countdowns have introduced me to so many of my favorite songs. Some of them I might never have discovered without your platform, and they've gone on to become part of my personal soundtrack through different seasons of life. I love that phrase too there, Kevin, personal soundtrack. That just sounds so cool. You know, because music has a way of attaching itself to those moments in our lives. And Kevin also wrote, what I especially appreciate is how consistent and engaging your programming has been, even as music tends to change. 20 The Countdown magazine continues to bring energy, variety, and relevance that keeps listeners like me tuned in and connected. Kevin, I appreciate you saying that, and thanks for those encouraging words there and for making 20 a part of your weekly routine. 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
1: 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And that song from Josiah Queen called Demons, it's been getting a lot of buzz lately. That is coming up in this first hour of the show, and many more great songs, so stay with me.
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7: Hey guys, Phil Wickham here. I've got a brand new song out called It Really Is Amazing Grace, but it's not really brand new. I'm just taking that beautiful hymn that we all know and love, Amazing Grace, added a new chorus and a new bridge to it. I love this song so much, and when I did some reading about it, I realized that this song, you guys, was written by a slave trader. This man named John Newton was slave trading on ships in the 18th century, and in the middle of a storm, he cried out to God, saying, God, if you help me, I give my life to you. And after that moment, he survived the storm, and little by little, he understood what that prayer meant. He gave his life to Jesus, and Jesus changed his life. He went on to becoming a pastor and a minister and someone who spoke out against slavery. It's a testament to the grace of God at work in someone's life. And though we're not all slave traders, we all are in need of God's grace, and that's why I think this song's connected with so many people over the years. It's a joy to be a small part of the huge story of this song, and I invite you all to sing it out with me. It really is Amazing Grace.
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0: That is Phil Wickham and Crowder, number 17 this time with It Really Is Amazing Grace, here on 20 The Countdown Magazine. Now Tasha Layton is moving up a point this week as well with her song, Meet Me in the Valley. Here it is on 20.
1: Number 16.

0: She's moving up one to number 16 this time. That's Tasha Layton with Meet Me in the Valley here on 20 The Countdown Magazine. And in case you haven't heard about it yet, she just released a short film that was inspired by Meet Me in the Valley, and it's on YouTube. You can find a link to it at our website, 20thecountdown.com. Go check it out. It's pretty cool. Well, earlier at the beginning of the month, I mentioned that my wife, Christy, and I, we celebrated 24 years together in marriage. It was pretty incredible, and we did a little like day trip kind of thing here in the DFW area where we live right around our anniversary, but we really wanted to get away. My wife kind of had a couple of places on her bucket list that she wanted to go to, and so we finally made it happen. It's so hard to get away, but when we do, we absolutely love doing it. We got to travel to Charleston, South Carolina, and we got to check out all the cool stuff there. So much history there in that little town, and so many great restaurants and coffee shops, I might add. We found them all, just about. And while we were there, we thought, you know what? While we're in this part of the world, why don't we go ahead and rent a car and drive down to Savannah, Georgia, too? And we also did a little Hilton Head day and everything, and just got to kind of check out that part of the country. We have never been there, and it was just beautiful. It's something so different than what we see here in Texas. And we even did one of those walking tours. We had a little guide and a big group of people that got together, and we walked all around Charleston, kind of checking out all these historic places. And that was fascinating. I've never done a walking tour, but it totally 5 stars. I totally recommend doing that if you're ever in that area. So fun trip, though. Love getting away, but I'm glad to be back with you as we're continuing to count down these top 20 songs this weekend.
1: Coming up.
0: Well, in addition to those songs that we're counting down this weekend, we have the artist news happening a little later this hour and some more stories behind some of these great songs too. Carly Ann Taylor, she's coming up a little later with a story behind Why Should I Worry? And next hour, we're going to hear from Jamie McDonald and Elevation Worship on their songs.
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3: Hey, this is Brian from Billings, Montana. 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
0: Well, he is back in the same spot again this week. Here is Pat Barrett with I've Got a Fire on 20.

0: Barrett back at number 15 with I've Got a Fire. You're on 20 The Countdown Magazine. Well, have you heard the story about this new one from Carly Ann Taylor yet? It's her new song called Why Should I Worry? And here she is to tell us about that season she was in when she wrote it.
1: I wrote this in a season where anxiety felt super loud and my future felt even more unclear. If that sounds like you today, you're not alone. One thing God keeps continuously reminding me of is that He meets us exactly where we are and not where we think we should be. When we let go of control and lay everything down at the feet of Jesus, His peace feels louder than our fear. The world constantly tells us to worry about everything, but when we call on the name of the Lord, when we call on the name of Jesus, He brings peace, direction, and security. Hey, my friend, He knows you and He sees you. He has good plans for you because that's just who He is. So why should we worry? Let this be our anthem today.
2: Number 14.

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It is Josiah Queen with his song Demons, number 13 this week here on 20 The Countdown Magazine. That's after a one-point climb, by the way. You know, before Christian music took off for Josiah, he actually worked construction with his dad, and some of his earliest songs were recorded at home with a simple little setup, and it was a reminder that God can use even our humble beginnings to reach people all around the world, isn't it? Well, coming up here in just a few minutes, we have another edition of Three Things You Need to Know. That's our artist news, where we'll catch you up on all the latest happenings and some of those stories from your favorite Christian artist. But before we get there, I'm curious, what is your favorite part of our countdown? I know it's a tough question, right? You've got to like at least one thing, too. And maybe it's the countdown itself, the artist news, maybe the listener stories, the throwback. Maybe it's just discovering new music with our future fan favorite that's next hour. But I would love to hear from you. I'd love to hear your favorite part of the countdown. 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
0: 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That is our future fan favorite. So you'll hear the winning song next hour. 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

0: Artist News. Three things you need to know. Number one.
1: Last weekend, Brandon Lake brought Cowboy Church to CMA Fest in Nashville, Tennessee. Now, if you've never heard of CMA Fest, it is one of the biggest country music festivals in the world. And Cowboy Church was Brandon's way of bringing a morning of worship right into the middle of it. It was pretty cool. And people really showed up for it, too. Lines started forming as early as 5 in the morning, about 2 hours before the set even started. And the event ended up reaching capacity. Now, throughout the weekend, there were also appearances from other Christian artists across the festival, including Jamie McDonald and Leanna Crawford. Brandon also brought out country artist Lainey Wilson to perform their song, Jesus I Know Now, live on the stage with them. It's been really cool seeing Christian and country music cross paths more lately. Now, here's a little clip of Brandon and Lainey performing that one that I just mentioned.

0: number two.
1: Well, the band Kane recently sat down with our friends at CCM Magazine for a really honest conversation about their music and the season that they're in right now. Now, they talked about how easy it can be, especially in music, to start tying your identity to success and just being reminded again that none of that is really the foundation of what they do. They also shared how their perspective has been shaping their new music, including their latest song, Living Water, which comes from the idea of Jesus being the real source behind it all. Here's a little clip of that song.

0: number 3.
1: Maverick City Music recently performed at Walt Disney World's Epcot in Orlando, Florida, and thousands of people showed up for their set, and it turned into a really big moment right there in the middle of the park. They performed their song, I Thank God, and had the whole crowd singing along.

0: you're up to date. That was three things you need to know. Now, back to the countdown with William Ryan III.
1: Well, here's something you may not know about this next artist. Before his Christian music career took off, he actually spent years writing songs for other artists in the mainstream music world. But today, he is using those songwriting talents to tell stories of God's faithfulness. Here is Andrew Rip with I Do It Again.
0: Number 11.
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2: 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It is Sidewalk Prophets here with Live Like That. Sometimes.

0: That is Sidewalk Profits with Live Like That. That is a 20 The Countdown magazine throwback because it is from the year 2012. 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Hopefully I can play it for you.
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2: We're halfway through this weekend's countdown, and the top 10 is just ahead, where five songs have moved up, three have slipped down, and only two have stayed exactly where they were last time. I also have a question for you. Did you cast your vote in last week's future fan favorite? Well, if you did, then stick around, because before long, we'll find out which song earned enough listener votes to become a future fan favorite. Maybe the track you picked will be the one that we play coming up later this hour. Well, there's still plenty more to come as we count down the biggest songs in Christian music together and hear a few stories behind them as well.
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0: is We the Kingdom at number 10 this time after a 3-point jump in there. That is called Rescue Me here on 20 The Countdown Magazine. Well, also making a 3-point leap up to number 9 is Jamie McDonald. Here she is with a story.
1: God loves telling stories, and, you know, there's a Bible full of history of the ways that God showed up for his people, you know, just in the nick of time, just when you thought all odds were stacked against you, he shows up and does miracles. He does the unthinkable. And, you know, there's so many instances in my life where I can look back and say, he really has never, ever failed me. And it's funny because when you get in a situation and it's not looking so good, it's so easy for us to freak out and just say, God, where are you? Have you forgotten about me? And this song, Ain't No Way, is just all about that declaration. There's no way you're going to let me down. You've been there for me time and time again. As I look back over my life, there's not one time that you failed me, and you're going to show up for me now. And that's what Ain't No Way is all about.
2: Number

0: now.
1: She's jumping up three spots to land there at number nine. That is Jamie McDonald with Ain't No Way here on 20 The Countdown magazine. Well, this is his second appearance this week. Here is Phil Wickham with Homesick for Heaven.
2: Number eight. My

0: That is Phil Wickham dropping two spots to land at number 8 with his song Homesick for Heaven here on 20 The Countdown Magazine. Well, are you curious about something related to this show that you'd like to ask? Well, I welcome your questions, so send them my way. I received a message recently from Lynn in Ottawa, Canada, who said, in this world of comparison, do artists get bothered by their song going up and down? I pray they don't. Well, that's actually a thoughtful question. While this is a countdown show and we do keep track of chart positions, the real win isn't a song moving from number 8 to number 5. The real win is when a song points someone to Jesus or encourages a believer. Then Lynn went on to say, may you receive more and more stories of people coming to and returning to the Lord through your program. That is a prayer I can get behind, Lynn. Thanks for that. And at the end of the day, that's the mission here of 20 The Countdown Magazine. Not just counting down the songs, but spreading the gospel around the world through music, one countdown at a time. And if God has used a song on this countdown in your life, you got to tell me about it. 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
0: Well, there's some more stories behind a few of the songs on the countdown, like Elevation Worship. They're in to tell us about Alleluia. And later on, the band Mercy Me. Bart Miller's going to be here telling us about Make It Well. Plus, we have that winning future fan favorite. So if you voted on those new songs last week, then I'm sure you were just waiting patiently to find out which song got the most votes there at our website. We're going to play the full song for you, so don't go anywhere.
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2: Hey everyone, I'm Chris from Elevation Worship. Our new song, Alleluia, is built on one simple truth. I didn't wake up today by accident. I've been gifted another day by God, and I get to choose what to do with it. And this song shouts, I came to praise. That's why I woke up today. So no matter what I'm walking through, God is worthy. No matter how I'm feeling, He's still faithful, and He deserves my praise.
1: Number 7.

They're moving up one to number 7. That is the band Elevation Worship, and that's their song Alleluia. Next, this artist is making a 1-point climb up the countdown. It is Zach Williams with his latest called Wait For Me on 20. Number 7.

0: Zach Williams at number 6 after moving up one this week. That's a song called Wait For Me on 20 The Countdown magazine. You know, coming out of that song from Zach Williams, I'm reminded of something that we all wrestle with from time to time. It is the feeling that we're carrying more than we can handle on our own, isn't it? One of the themes of Wait For Me is that God doesn't abandon us when we're struggling. He actually sees us. He knows where we are, and He is patient with us, even when we're moving more slowly than we'd like. Maybe you're in a season where you're waiting for answers, waiting for direction, or simply trying to take the next step. 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
0: 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That is always fun. We do it right around the same time every week on our show. It's called our Station of the Week. And we still have the winning future fan favorite song coming up, too. Are you curious who got it? 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Well, you are going to find out very, very soon. 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
0: 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It's serving listeners in Trento there in the Philippines. Now, they've been sharing the hope of Christ with their community for more than 2 decades and have been part of the 20 family since 2010. Now, even though we are separated by an ocean, their weather this week sounds a lot like ours. Temperatures in the low 90s and plenty of humidity. 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
8: 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Keep up the good work. May God bless you and all the staff of 20 The Countdown magazine. 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
0: Well, if you grew up in church, then you're probably familiar with the track list of CeCe Winans' new album called The Hymns that just released last week. It is incredible. So many great songs in there. You got to check it out. In the meantime, here is CeCe with Worthy of It All on 20.
1: Number 5.

is Cece Winans at number 5 again this week with Worthy of It All on 20 The Countdown magazine. Well, are you ready to find out who won the future fan favorite between those two new songs last week? One of them was from Peter Burton called So Long, and the other from Lloyd Nix called A Little More.

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You love that new one? That is from Lloyd Nix. It's called A Little More. And that's the song that won with the most votes. It is our future fan favorite this week. Great job picking that song. I hope we get to hear it on the countdown again soon. Well, I have some new songs to play this week. Our first one is from Ellie Holcomb. This is her new one called Wherever I Go. Check out a little sample of it.

That's the new one from Ellie Holcomb. That's her song called Wherever I Go. The first pick this week for the future fan favorite. Our next one is from the band Kane. Here's Living Water.

0: That's the new one from the band Kane called Living Water. The song before that was called Wherever I Go from Ellie Holcomb. Those are your two picks for the future fan favorite. What's it going to be? Go vote.
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0: Well, it's our longest-running song on the countdown this weekend. 21 weeks. He's dropping down to this spot this time, though. It's Peter Burton with Where Would I Be?
2: Number

0: Peter Burton dropping down one to number four with Where Would I Be on 20 The Countdown Magazine. Well, have you ever shared 20 with a friend? I get excited when I hear from someone who has no idea 20 existed before a friend told him about it. And that's what this voicemail from Jayla is all about.
1: 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My name is Jayla, and I listen to The Countdown in Sioux Falls, South Dakota. So I wanted to share a little bit of something with you that a couple years ago, my friend from the School for the Blind and Visually Impaired up in Aberdeen, South Dakota, who also listens to 20 The Countdown Magazine, introduced me to this countdown, which I'm glad that God helped me to be introduced to this countdown. Blaine, my friend, shared an episode of The Countdown with me via the podcast. I gave it a listen, and ever since then, I have been loving and looking forward to listening to The Countdown each week. So continue to keep up the great work, and may God bless you with a great day, and I will talk to you again another day. Bye-bye.
0: Wow, Jayla, thank you for leaving me that message. I am so encouraged to know that you love listening to this countdown. And hello to Blaine in South Dakota. I hope you're listening today. Thanks for introducing Jayla to 20. So who do you know that you need to share the countdown with today? Go ahead, send them a message, a link to our website, and have them check it out. You never know, they might give you a little shout out when they talk about how long they've been listening to the countdown.
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5: Hey, this is Bart Millard from Mercy Me. When I had the idea for Make It Well, it came from wrestling with the hymn, It Is Well, that, you know, I've sang all my life for funerals and stuff like that. It's always during tragic times. And I realized during those difficult moments that I'm kind of lying when I say it is well with my soul, because normally it is not well with my soul. Like, the harder the times get, the harder it is to sing that song. And so I kept thinking, if I were to write this, I would make it into Make It Well, because I'm not getting through this without the help of the Holy Spirit. I think there are people in the middle of the struggle. If they think about it, it's tough to sing that it's all good, it's fine, it's well with my soul, when it really isn't, when you're in the middle of it. And so this one goes out to all those like me that are in the middle of the struggle just trying to get by.
2: Number three.
6: Making well with my soul. Don't let me face this loneliness alone. Making well with my soul. I need a peace that only heaven knows. Jesus, could you please just sit and cry with me till I can sing, till I can sing. It is well with my soul.

0: the band Elevation Rhythm, and they are climbing up two spots to land there at number two. That's their song called Washed, and they are moving up pretty fast, I'd say. Only 16 weeks on the countdown. I think they're kind of having a little challenge there for that number one spot, aren't they? Won't be long. We'll see if they make it. But hey, stick around, because the number one's...
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0: Well, for a fifth week in a row, Matthew West holds on to this top spot with his latest song called Good.
1: Number one.

0: good.
1: It is Matthew West back in the number one spot for a fifth week in a row. That is his song called Good here on 20, the Countdown Magazine. That's pretty impressive, isn't it? He has been here on the Countdown for 15 weeks total and five of those weeks at number one there. But I noticed that Elevation Rhythm, they are gaining pretty quickly on that top spot. We'll have to see if they battle it out with Matthew there and take over next time. I'm William Ryan III, and I want to invite you back next weekend because we're going to be doing it again. We're going to count down the biggest songs in Christian music together. But in the meantime, be sure you head over to our website, 20thecountdown.com, and say hello. Let me know where you're listening from.
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6: And I'm Stephanie Nicole.
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5: Yes, my smartphone stopped working. It's been working sort of on and off for a few weeks, not very well. Mm-hmm. And this last week, it stopped working altogether. That's a whole nother story. But sort of living without the phone got me thinking, you know what might be nice? Have